0: Percy Grainger's Colonial Song in a terrific dished-up version for mezzo-soprano and tenor. The mezzo-soprano was Della Jones, the tenor was Mark Padmore, the pianist Penelope Thwaites. 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
0: From the Antipodes back to Europe, we're now entering a musical fairy tale. Once upon a time, Grimm's fairy tale Forest Suite by the Belgian composer Jan van der Roest. No stranger to our morning recital playlists, van der Roest is a giant of the contemporary wind band repertoire, known for his vivid orchestration and narrative flair. This suite, written in 2015, conjures the dark, enchanted woods of the Brothers Grimm. Not a saccharine fantasy, but a place of mystery and danger.

Vandlerust masterfully blends biting brass clusters with delicate wood filigree, creating cinematic contrasts. On this recording, the Nagoya University of Arts Wind Orchestra, conducted by the composer himself, delivers a razor-sharp, deeply committed performance. The students play with professional polish, honouring every twist of the narrative. It's a magical ride through Grimm's Forest. Stay tuned, you'll be riveted to your seat. Jan van der Rust's Once Upon a Time, Grimm's Fairy Tale Forest Suite.

0: Jan van der Roost's Once Upon a Time, Grimm's Fairy Tale Forest Suite. 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
1: Round one of the Lev and Young Lev Vlasenko Piano Competitions for Victorian contestants will take place in Melbourne at Lauriston Girls' School, Armidale, Saturday the 13th and Sunday the 14th of June from 9 a.m. to 5 p.m. Contestants will compete with masterclasses by Oleg Stepanov and Natasha Vlasenko, plus open mic performances showcasing young pianists. Jury members include Aura Go and Oleg Stepanov. 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
0: We come all the way back from the dark forests of Europe to the goldfish bowl of the celebrated Australian composer Anne Boyd. Goldfish Through Summer Rain. Here is a sensitive arrangement by Marshall McGuire for recorder and harp. Boyd studied under Peter Sculthorpe and drew deeply on the sounds of Southeast Asia, the Indonesian gamelan, Japanese chord music, and the natural world. The original work, written for solo harp, evokes the shimmering surface of a garden pond in summer rain. Structurally, it's a gentle through-composed meditation. Boyd builds layers of rapid, rippling figurations like raindrops hitting water against slower, gliding melodic gestures that suggest a goldfish's languid turns. The harmonic language is modal and luminous, avoiding any harsh clash. Instead, dissonances dissolve as quickly as they appear. The arrangement by McGuire, a leading harpist himself, tastefully adds a second voice. The recorder's breathy, bird-like timbre weaves around the harp's liquid chords. Performing it here is recorder virtuoso Alicia Crossley, whose flawless articulation brings out every delicate filigree, alongside harpist Verna Lee, whose touch is translucent and warm. Together they capture Boyd's exquisite stillness, a moment of pure, rain-soaked reverie, perfect for a contemplative, wet morning on 3MBS Morning Recital. Anne Boyd's Goldfish Through Summer Rain.

0: Anne Boyd's Goldfish Through Summer Rain. This is Morning Recital on 3MBS Melbourne. I'm Stephen Carpenter, and I'm here with you until 12 o'clock when you will be joined by Sarah Barzell with Divertimento.
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0: We'll now listen to a rare and delightful curiosity from the classical era, the Lyra Organizzata Concerto No. 1 in C major by Franz Joseph Haydn. Haydn, the prolific Austrian master who essentially codified the symphony and string quartet, wrote five such concertos in the 1780s for King Ferdinand IV of Naples. The Lyra Organizzata was a curious instrument, a hurdy-gurdy with small organ pipes, but these works today survive in excellent arrangements for flute and oboe. Structurally, this concerto follows a fast, slow, fast pattern. The opening allegro moderato presents a cheerful, folk-like ritornello before the soloists take up charming interlocking lines. The central andante shifts to F major, a gentle Siciliana where flute and oboe sing over a pizzicato string accompaniment. The finale, allegro, is a playful rondo in 6-8, brimming with Haydn-esque wit and sudden dynamic surprises. On this recording, the legendary French flautist Jean-Pierre Rampal and oboist Pierre Perlot bring effortless elegance and crystalline articulation to this interpretation. They're joined by the Franz Liszt Chamber Orchestra, direct with buoyant precision by Janos Rolla. A sparkling gem from Haydn's lighter side, pure joy for the discerning ear. Franz Joseph Haydn's Lyra Organizzata Concerto No. 1 in C.

0: Franz Joseph Haydn's Lyra Organizzata Concerto No. 1 in C. This is Morning Recital on 3MBS Melbourne, and this is Stephen Carpenter presenting your program today.
1: In a stunning explosion of colour and movement, the Australian Ballet presents Copland Dance Episodes. 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Dynamic, exhilarating and richly musical. 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
0: We'll listen now to a youthful spark from one of music's giants, the Octet in E-flat major by Ludwig van Beethoven. Composed around 1792-93, when Beethoven was just in his early 20s and still in Bonn, this work lay unpublished until 1830, well after his death. It's a cheeky Mozartian piece written for pairs of oboes, clarinets, horns and bassoons, the classic harmony ensemble, which exists today as the Wind Band. Structurally, it follows the old Viennese divertimento model, an energetic allegro with bright fanfare-like themes, a graceful andante in the subdominant, a minuet full of offbeat accents, another rollicking minuet with a rustic trio, and a finale that races along in sonata rondo form, peppered with sudden silences and boisterous outbursts. There's no hint yet of the stormy, revolutionary Beethoven, just pure, polished charm. On this recording from the 1980s, we hear the Melbourne Wind Power, our own local ensemble of virtuoso wind players directed by Richard Runnels. Runnels shapes the phrasing with crisp, period-aware articulation while letting the ensemble's warm, blended sonority shine. A delightful reminder that even the young Beethoven knew how to throw a brilliant party. Enjoy your listening. Beethoven's Octet in E flat.

0: Well, I hope you enjoyed that wonderful interpretation and performance by Melbourne Wind Power of Beethoven's Octet in E-flat. I'm just hoping that that you weren't too distracted by the clattering of what I would imagine were the bassoon keys in that recording, quite loud here on my headphones. But anyway, there we go. 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
0: Now, just before we go on to our next piece, I'm just going to read something out to you about the end of financial year appeal for 2026. And you've got to remember that 3MBS is a

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And I'm sure that Jan will direct you your inquiry to the person who can take your donation. It's important because your donations help keep us on air. Our playlist will now feature a forgotten gem of the Romantic era, the string quartet in A major by the Swedish composer and violinist Amanda Meyer. Born in 1853, Meyer was a trailblazer, the first woman to earn a degree in music direction from the Royal College of Music in Stockholm. She was a celebrated virtuoso who studied with Karl Reinecke in Leipzig, where she met her future husband, the composer Julius Röntgen. And she counted Edvard Grieg and Johannes Brahms among her admirers. Tragically, Meyer's public career ended after her marriage, and she died at just 41, leaving this quartet unfinished. Composed in 1877, the quartet is a substantial four-movement work, deeply romantic in its emotional range. The manuscript was incomplete for over a century, with the outer movements only reconstructed by composer B. Tommy Anderson in 2018. The surviving core, a lyrical andante and a darkly playful allegro non troppo scherzo, reveal Meyer's sophisticated harmonic language, influenced by Beethoven, yet still entirely her own. The mood shifts from heartfelt melody to driving, anxious energy, culminating in a breathless presto finale. On this recording, we hear Swedish specialists who have championed Meyer's revival, the violinist Cecilia Ziliakis and Julia Maria Kretz, violist Johanna Persson, and cellist Katie Ratanen. Their performance is warm, precise, and deeply sympathetic. A remarkable discovery right here on 3MBS Morning Recital. Excerpts from Amanda Meyer's String Quartet in A.

The music of Amanda Meyer, excerpts from String Quartet in A. We'll now listen to the visionary voice of the 12th century. O cohors militae, O successors, O vos imitators, by Hildegard von Bingen. Born in 1098 in Germany, Hildegard was a Benedictine abbess, mystic, poet, and composer whose music was remarkably bold for its time. She claimed her chance came directly from divine visions, and the Church has since recognized her as a doctor of the Church. Her music blazes with ecstatic, wide-leaping melodies far beyond the restrained contours of plain chant. This trio of medieval visions, the antiphons, O cohors militae, O successors, and O vos imitators, by Hildegard, honour the spiritual warrior, the martyrs, the confessors, and those who follow in their footsteps. Structurally, each piece follows a similar arc, a soaring opening phrase, a densely symbolic text set in a free, through-composed form, and a final climactic Alleluia. O cohors militae celebrates the celestial army, its melody leaping boldly upward. O successors is more flowing, honouring apostolic succession, while O vos imitators uses descending phrases to evoke humility and imitation of the saints. Hildegard's modal language is unmistakable, fluid, unhurried and fiercely expressive. On this recording, the Oxford Camerata, directed by Jeremy Summerlee, bring translucent blend and scholarly insight. Summerlee, a renowned early music specialist, shapes each phrase with rhetorical clarity, letting the women's voices float freely. A radiant triptych from the Sibyl of the Rhine, right here on 3MBS Melbourne. O cohors militae, O successors, O vos imitators, by Hildegard von Bingen.

Well, that unfortunately is where we have to leave the three antiphons by Hildegard von Bingen today. This is Morning Recital on 3MBS Melbourne. I'm Stephen Carpenter. I hope that you have enjoyed the music selected for your listening pleasure today. I'll join you again next week, so enjoy your listening on 3MBS until then. There's always great music on 3MBS. Thanks for listening, and particular thanks to our subscribers and donors, because you help keep us on air. If you are a subscriber, check your on-air booklet for June for further program details of what you've heard this morning or what is indeed coming up. Handing over now to Sarah Barzell with Divertimento. Keep listening for more great music.

Good afternoon, and yes, it's me again after a wonderfully long holiday. Welcome to Divertimento with me, Sarah Barzell. Before we begin, I'd like to extend my sincere thanks to David Taylor and Victor Wayne for so ably taking over the reins while I was away. It's very much appreciated. And now let's get started with today's programme, a sparkling curtain raiser from the King of the Operetta Overture, Franz von Suppe.

What a beginning to our programme. That was the sparkling overture to Pique Dame by Franz von Suppé, performed by the Halle Orchestra under Sir John Barbaroli. Now, did you know that although Suppé is best remembered for his overtures, he composed more than 200 stage works during his lifetime? His overtures often outlived the operettas they were written for, becoming concert favourites in their own right, thanks to their irresistible melodies and energy, just like the one that we've just heard. And we're off to the ballet stage.

Ballet music from Il Trovatore by Giuseppe Verdi. The National Philharmonic Orchestra was directed by Richard Bonning. And now we're going to opera and Dido and Aeneas. Composed around 1689, it's considered one of the greatest English operas and Henry Purcell's only true opera.

0: Dido in Aeneas by Henry Purcell. Nikolaus Harnoncourt conducted the Concentus Musicus Vienna with Rachel Yakar, soprano, and the Arnold Schoenberg Choir. You're listening to Divertimento with me, Sarah Barzell.
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Dime and a Dollar by Jay Livingston, sung by Guy Mitchell with Buddy Weed at the harpsichord and Mitch Miller and his orchestra. Not too sure how that ditty snuck into my playlist, just for fun, I guess. Don't know what I was thinking when I programmed that. And now to Leroy Anderson and A Trumpeter's Lullaby. He wrote the piece in 1949 and originally he called it Lullaby for Trumpet. It's a gentle melody, and muted trumpet effects create the illusion of a parent singing a child to sleep. What do you think?

Geoffrey Payne was the soloist in A Trumpeter's Lullaby by Leroy Anderson. And he was accompanied by the Melbourne Symphony Orchestra, led by Paul Mann. And for something entirely different...

Evening Primrose by Ono Tadasuki, featuring Ayoko Shinozaki on harp, James Galway flute, Susumu Miyashita on koto with the Tokyo String Orchestra conducted by Hiroyuki Iwaki. What a lovely, delicate sound. And it's time for our lunchtime piano, and today I'm featuring Brahms, the second movement of Piano Concerto No. 2 in B flat.

Claudio Arau was the pianist, joined by the Concertgebouw Orchestra Amsterdam under Bernard Haitink in that beautiful recording of Brahms' Piano Concerto No. 2 in B-flat, the second movement.

Histoire de Tango, composed by Astor Piazzolla in 1985, traces the evolution of tango through four movements: Bordel, 1900, Café, 1930, Nightclub, 1960, and Concert d'aujourd'hui. Originally composed for flute and guitar, we heard Nightclub, 1960, performed by the Byzantine Malone Duo. Now, is it possible to have a favourite composer? Bit difficult, like having a favourite child. But I must say that one of my favourite Australian composers is this next person.

0: Butterflying by Elena Katz-Chernin, Nicholas Russoniella and the Acacia Quartet.
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The unmistakable voice of Sarah Vaughan there in I Love You and Don't You Forget It, composed by Henry Mancini with lyrics by Al Steelman. Now, if you love jazz, we have three jazz programs here at 3MBS on Tuesdays, Fridays and Saturday evenings, all at 10 p.m. So do tune in. Tonight, Jeff Chambers with Colours of Jazz, and it's a fantastic programme.

What Did I Do to Be So Black and Blue by Fats Waller. Muggsy Spanier Trumpet and his ragtime band. And that's the end of our time together today. Thanks for joining me. I hope you enjoyed the music. Sarah Barzell here till next week. Coming up next is David Zeppelin with Concert Hall.

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Good afternoon. Very warm welcome to Friday Concert Hall. I'm David Zeppelin and I'm looking forward to your company for the next 2 hours. There is a theme to today's program, and it's works which have been rearranged. There is a long history of composers rearranging their own works for a different instrument or group of instruments. Bach often recasts, say, a keyboard concerto for a different instrument, thus perhaps gaining an extra fee from a client. Handel was also into rearranging compositions and reusing them in other works. And years later, Mozart rearranged several of Handel's works, including Messiah, with extra winds to suit the classical sensibility of the time. So, rearrangements are nothing new. Even Beethoven did it. The question arises, is a rearrangement a new work or a tribute to the original? To begin the program, the more players there are in a string orchestra, the easier it tends to be to hide the slackness in unanimity of attack and line. The wedding of chamber-like flexibility and tonal richness is at its best in Richard Tognetti's masterly transcription of Janáček's Kreutzer Sonata Quartet for orchestral strings. None of the work's textural audacity or emotional volatility are lost here. Let's begin the program with Richard Tognetti's arrangement for string orchestra of Leos Janáček's Kreutzer Sonata with the Australian Chamber Orchestra, led by Richard Tognetti.

We began the program with Richard Tognetti's wonderful arrangement for string orchestra of Leos Janáček's String Quartet No. 1, the Kreutzer Sonata, with the Australian Chamber Orchestra, led by Richard Tognetti. As it happens today, it's almost a tribute to the Australian Chamber Orchestra and Tognetti, in that a lot of the rearrangements are by Tognetti or performed by Tognetti. So, let's move on. In 1970, the conductor Neville Mariner asked William Walton to write a new work for strings for his Academy of St. Martin in the Fields. Walton, always cautious about taking on new commissions, declined to attempt a new work, and Mariner suggested instead a version for full string orchestra of his string quartet. Walton agreed to this, and in September and October 1971, he reworked the piece as his sonata for string orchestra. His friend and colleague Malcolm Arnold had offered to arrange the piece under Walton's supervision, but when he arrived at Walton's house in Ischia, most of the work was done and there was only the finale left for Arnold to work on. In making the transcription, Walton made changes to the first movement, shortening and rewriting several sections. He assigned a proportion of the material throughout the work to the solo front desk players, which, Burton comments, turns the world almost into a concerto grosso in the tradition of earlier English string pieces by Elgar, Vaughan Williams and Tippett, and before them, Handel. The sonata was first performed by Mariner and the Academy of St. Martin in the Fields, would you believe, in Perth, Australia, on the 2nd of March 1972. Sir William Walton's Sonata for Strings in A Minor is performed by the Australian Chamber Orchestra, again directed by Richard Tognetti.

0: Sir William Walton's Sonata for Strings in A Minor was performed by the Australian Chamber Orchestra, directed by Richard Tognetti. Once again, I shall return.
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0: Well, what are the odds of that? I'm having a Tognetti Fest this afternoon and we've got an advertisement for a Tognetti performance. Maybe you should get along. Right, now for something completely different. Mozart's The Magic Flute premiered in September 1791 in Vienna. Within 2 months, Mozart was dead. Yes, very sadly. At that time, copyright didn't exist. Composers were either employed by the church or the nobility, or they sold their works to a publisher for a one-off fee. As well, they were paid for any performance of their work which they presented. Opera was generally for the wealthy, a little like it is today, I guess, and poorer music enthusiasts generally only had access to music in smaller venues, arranged for smaller groups of players. These arrangements, trios, quartets, piano, etc., were often made by other musicians, with the original composer receiving no payment. Harmony music, or music for wind ensemble, was very popular at this time, and rearrangements of operas and other orchestral works were common. We have today a presentation of authentic arrangements by Johann Stumpf, who I'm sure nobody's ever heard of Mozart's opera The Magic Flute, performed on original 18th century wind instruments, recently developed clarinets, natural horns, and classical bassoons, presented by Nachtmusik, led by Eric Hoprich.

0: Well, that was different, wasn't it? I hope you enjoyed the harmony music arrangement by Johann Stumpf of Mozart's opera The Magic Flute, performed on original 18th century wind instruments, presented by Nachtmusik, led by Eric Hoprich. I'll be back.
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0: The music does matter indeed. Now, continuing on the Tognetti Fest. Richard Tognetti's arrangement of Schubert's quartet Death and the Maiden transforms it from a string quartet into a 16-person string ensemble, including, quite adventurously, a bass. If an arrangement is a musician's homage to a great piece, this is a prime example. Tognetti's evident in-depth understanding of Schubert's masterwork proves to be a personal love letter to the piece. His arranging of the parts to harness the strength of the group's players while carefully crafting a balance between full ensemble and occasional solo parts brings forth a fresh glimpse of the shadings and moods that are possible in this audience favourite. From the outset, there is Baroque styling written into the phrasing that lends itself surprisingly well to this otherwise staunchly romantic work, perhaps to keep the intimacy of a string quartet alive with four times the number of players. We continue with another Richard Tognetti string arrangement, this time a Franz Liszt string quartet number 14 in D minor, Death and the Maiden, again with the Australian Chamber Orchestra led by Richard.

Well, we heard what is the last of the Richard Tognetti string arrangements, this time of Franz Schubert's String Quartet No. 14 in D minor, Death and the Maiden, played by the Australian Chamber Orchestra, led by Richard Tognetti. And our final work. Though his choral music and solo vocal music are concert mainstays, the Adagio for Strings is undoubtedly Samuel Barber's most well-known work. It was the second movement of his string quartet, arranged for string orchestra. In 1936, when he was 26 years old, he and his life's partner, the equally distinguished Italian composer Giancarlo Menotti, were living in Europe for the summer, and the quartet was written there. The quartet has only three movements, and apparently the composer knew from the beginning that the slow middle movement was something special. The quartet received its premiere in Rome in late 1936, but Barber revisited the last movement the next year before its first performance in the US. Even before all this, it's apparent that Barber had recognised the gold of the middle movement and extracted the movement, arranging it for string orchestra right away in 1936. In this full, lush guise, the composer sent the full score to Toscanini in early 1938 and soon received it back with no comment. However, the legendary conductor soon informed Barber that he'd memorised the complete score and sent it back as a courtesy. He premiered this version in November 1938 in a broadcast from the Rockefeller Center and in New York, and the rest is history, so to speak. Let's hear the... George Mester conducting the Melbourne Symphony Orchestra in the performance of Samuel Barber's Adagio for Strings, Opus 11.

0: That was George Mestres conducting the Melbourne Symphony Orchestra in Samuel Barber's Adagio for Strings. Don't forget, tune in next week for my colleague Matthew Tallman, and I'll be back in a fortnight. Thank you for listening.
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2: Hello and welcome to Reflections on 3MBS. I'm Ted Davis. Rita Ehrlich, AM, is a food writer, researcher, lecturer, broadcaster, and traveller. She loves eating, cooking, drinking, growing, and preserving. In her words, food matters. Cooking is one of her languages. It's one of the ways she communicates. Cooking is an ongoing discussion with ingredients, seasons, the weather, the people for whom and with whom Rita cooks, family past and present, books old and new, cultures past and present. In June 2023, Rita was awarded the Order of Australia in the King's Birthday Honours List for significant services to the tourism and hospitality industry in Victoria. When I was preparing for this program and doing a little research into Rita's background and interests, the term bon viveur came to mind. Or rather, bon viveurs, probably, if that term exists. I'm really looking forward to our conversation today with Rita Ehrlich, and welcome to 3MBS. Welcome back to 3MBS, Rita.
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2: 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You asked for a particular recording, Simone Dinnerstein.

0: from the Goldberg Variations by J.S. Bach, the aria, performed beautifully there by the pianist Simone Dinnerstein, the first choice of my guest on Reflections today, Rita Ehrlich. Rita, why that particular work and why that particular recording?
1: I'm particularly fond of this recording for various reasons. I first heard it years and years ago when it came out, and I heard an interview with her, and I don't think I'm making this up, and she said when she recorded it, she was pregnant, so she was really playing it for the unborn baby, and which might account for the gentleness of that aria. And the thing that astonishes me about the Goldberg Variations every time I hear them is that it starts with this lovely gentle aria and then takes off. And it's turned inside out and upside down and spun around. And because I'm not musically trained at all, it took me many listenings to really understand what Bach was doing. And I'm in awe of the number of variations.
0: Well, one has to be in awe of everything J.S. Bach did and what a life he led. Let's talk about your life. Where did it all start?
1: Many years ago, and I'm the youngest of three daughters.
0: And in Melbourne?
1: And born in Melbourne. My parents came from Poland well before the Second World War for my mother, who came up to Australia in the 1920s as a young girl. She was 15 on the boat coming out to Australia.
0: And in Melbourne, what do your family was established here? What did they do?
1: My grandmother had died, which I think was why my grandfather was able to leave Poland. He was a dyer, and he worked with his sons, one of whom was a journalist, and wrote in Yiddish. His stories have been translated. He died young. He died the year before I was born. One of the things he was doing was translating Henry Lawson into Yiddish, which would have been fantastic.
0: What an extraordinary project that would have been.
1: It would have made really good sense. And it was about him, particularly in the 20s, I think, finding his way between two cultures.
0: Yes. And was that the way were you aware of that when you were growing up, the two cultures?
1: Oh, yes, I think so. But except that there didn't seem to be two cultures. They were just, it was just the way we lived.
0: And how did your family, what did they do? Was music part of, or food or journalism part of your everyday?
1: Given that my father read every newspaper and listened to every news broadcast he possibly could, I think I was just brought up with an awareness of news and its importance. Music, nobody made a big deal about music, but music was there. And I realized years and years later that if you go to synagogue, you hear music with the prayers. It's not, and no one thinks of it as music, it's just what you hear.
0: It's an integral part.
1: Yes, that's right. And so you grow up with sound and with music, and it's not a formal thing at all. And as for food, my mother was a very good cook in a particular way. She loved baking, and baking was one of her ways, I think, of expressing herself.
0: Well, we're going to hear a lot more about food during the course of this program. Your next choice of music is Rachmaninoff and one of his preludes. Why Rachmaninoff?
1: Because I heard a man called Andrei Gugnin playing this, and he played all the preludes. This was at Ripponlea. It was organised by a man called who started Live at Yours during COVID as a way of providing employment to musicians and keeping them playing during COVID. This was in Sydney, where it was easier to find venues and get people together. And he has started bringing people to Melbourne. So Andrei Gugnin performed all of the preludes all at once. Yeah, there was a short interval. And I think it's, he said, oh, I've done it before, but I don't think it's been done before in Melbourne.
0: Well, we're going to hear Vladimir Horowitz on this recording of the Prelude in G minor by Rachmaninoff.

0: And indeed, the audience loved it. That was Vladimir Horowitz with the Prelude in G minor, Opus 23, number 5 by Sergei Rachmaninoff. I'm talking to Rita Ehrlich about her life and loves in Melbourne, loves of music and also of cooking. Rita, you grew up in Melbourne and news was everywhere and cooking was everywhere. Which came first for you?
1: Cooking, I think. And it was about my mother's attitude to food was really, really important, because for all festivals there'd be 18, 20 people round the table, and she would say, "Oh, it's tidying the house that's much more work." A view I share still. So I grew up with the expectation that I would be able to cook at the drop of a hat for as many people as needed to be fed. And as a child, I was a really, really picky eater, but I didn't mind cooking. I didn't want to eat it necessarily, but I was interested in cooking it.
0: And what were some of the principles that your mother instilled into you about cooking?
1: Get it on the table when it needs to be served is the first one.
0: That's pretty good.
1: Yeah, that's pretty good. Make it look nice.
0: So appearance, presentation is important.
1: And she never said it, but yeah, she did it. So, and that's what you, I think, what you pick up as a kid, not what people tell you, but what they do.
0: And when did you start writing about cooking?
1: When I was in my early 20s, and I'd been cooking, my cooking really developed at about the time my tastes broadened, and the two might have gone together, so that when I moved out of home and I was cooking, I started writing about food.

0: for, I think it was for Nation Review, and I did a few pieces for Nation Review, which is long gone, but which was an extraordinary publication in its time. And then I did other radio work, and then I went on to I was at university studying English language and literature, and cooking was something completely different from the plays of Shakespeare.
1: Totally different, although food does appear in Shakespeare.
0: Oh, a great many times, but not in quite the same way. And I remember doing some catering when I was at university.
1: So you studied English language and literature?
0: Literature at Melbourne University.
1: And why did you choose those subjects, or that subject?
0: Because I didn't know whether to do English or history or French. And I did French honours. I tried history as well, and I'd chosen British history, which was probably the wrong choice for me. And in the first month, I realised there was no way I could keep up with all the reading, and that French interested me more than British history. And English honours meant language and literature.
1: It sounds as though you would have been a pretty conscientious student.
0: I love learning. I always have. I'm not sure it was conscientious. I was a bit sort of random, I think.
1: And when you were studying at university, as many of us were at that time, studying probably for knowledge and learning rather than with vocation in mind, did you have any thoughts about the future, what you might do?
0: Yes, I thought I might go into publishing. But by the time I was applying for jobs in publishing, I had an MA. And at that stage, having a postgraduate degree unfitted you for many jobs.
1: Yes, too qualified, overqualified.
0: Yes, that's right. Yes, that's right. Yes.
1: I remember that term. You're overqualified for this position.
0: Yes. I remember one job interview when they said, "You're very qualified. How are we going to keep you?" And I said, "Well, isn't that up to you?" And they all looked at one another and I thought, "Oh, I've lost this job."
1: Yes, it was a very honest answer, but probably not the right one in the circumstances.
0: And I fell into journalism. Because nobody else would have me. And a friend was working on a weekly newspaper and said, "Look, they need people. Come and join." So I did.
1: Well, we're going to hear some more music now. It's music of Nigel Westlake. It's very beautiful work. Can you tell us why you chose Hymn of Compassion?
0: Because I think the music is extraordinary. The background of the music is extraordinary. And this is what I was talking about, growing up with prayers as music. And this is Avinu Malkenu, which is one of the prayers every Saturday it's sung. And it's one of the really important prayers. Avinu Malkenu means our Father, our King.
1: It's a very important work for you, and it's beautifully performed here by Lior with the Sydney Symphony Orchestra under the composer Nigel Westlake.

0: Avinu Malkeinu, Hymn of Compassion. Beautiful music by Nigel Westlake with Leo the vocalist and the Sydney Symphony Orchestra under Nigel Westlake. And you've heard that in synagogue.
1: Without the orchestra.
0: But without the orchestra. What's the background to the composition of that work?
1: Oh, I don't know. It's been one of the prayers for... Some of the prayers I can tell you about because we know when they were written and by whom, and they tend to go back. I don't know how old this is.
0: Well, I'm talking to Rita Ehrlich, my guest on Reflections today, and we've talked about music and we've talked about cooking. And now we're going to talk a bit more about writing, because you finished your master's in Melbourne University. You were looking for a job. You were overqualified for publishing, which is for somebody with an MA in English literature sounds a bit weird, but anyway, we'll pass over that. And so you got into journalism.
1: Yes, which I loved. And I loved it for a couple of reasons. One was that writing in my MA was kind of painful. Academic writing is painfully slow. It was certainly was then. Journalism's lovely. you write
0: it's quick. It's quick.
1: You research it and you take it very seriously, but the thing that gave me huge delight when I joined The Sun. And some of my writing at The Sun was food writing. And it was lovely turning out a story and going to the market on Thursday morning and finding as the story I'd written, wrapping the lettuce I'd brought. Now, that's all gone because nobody wraps things in newspaper anymore. But that was the nature of journalism.
0: Was your journalism fairly specific to food writing or
1: no,
0: broader?
1: No, much, much broader. Food writing was a very small part of it. And then it came to dominate for personal reasons and economic reasons. And the personal reasons were that I left The Age just before, because he was prim, it turned out to be just before my first son was born. And I was working, I continued to work freelance for three sections of the paper. The accent pages as they were then, the arts pages, and for the food section. And along came an economic crisis, one of the ones that's fairly regular. And the instruction went out that only essential contributors were to be kept on. Well, the arts editor said to me, "Oh, you've been terrific. Bye-bye." And the accent page editor said to me, "Thank you so much for your work. Bye." And Claude Farrell, who was then in charge of the food pages, said to me very firmly, "Well, as far as I'm concerned, you're an essential contributor."
0: So you were in food fairly and squarely.
1: Yeah, and so it was one of the things I could do from home. And I started reviewing restaurants too by then. And I loved doing that. I love restaurants.
0: Tell me about that. So how do you go about reviewing a restaurant?
1: Well, everyone says, did you have lessons? And I think, no, nobody did in journalism. You learned as you went along. In much the same way, I think, as many restaurants started out in the 70s and early 80s, people invented things as they went on. Now, there had been some very good reviewers, very, very good reviewers. Peter Smark, Ben Hills, Anne Latrell were all reviewing restaurants in The Age. So there was those as models. But what I was trying to do was two things. Recreate the experience and tell people what to expect. And for me, it wasn't ever about did I like it? The question for readers, I thought, was, well, am I going to like it?
0: And how much has that changed in the last 30 to 40 years? Is it still basically the same process?
1: You have to ask every reviewer how they approach it. I think everyone approaches it slightly differently.
0: But you're putting yourself in the diner's
1: yes,
0: shoes.
1: But, and I also felt very strongly, of course I have to give an opinion, but it is up to me to make sure my opinion is informed. It needs to be a really well-informed opinion.
0: Were there occasions when you very quickly came to the conclusion that this was not going to be a good experience? And what would have been those circumstances?
1: Oh, there was one, one beauty, where I knew within 5 minutes it was going to be a disaster and that I couldn't review it because this was a restaurant that was going to fold any second. And I wasn't going to have the age blamed for its closure. There was also one when I was pregnant and I was reviewing, and I thought, again, you just know when a place is going to be awful. The service was terrible. The menu was written in such a way that I thought, none of this is going to work. And I did say, I was very naughty, but it saved me from a bad meal. I put my hands on my belly and I said, look, you're going to have to excuse me. I'm really not feeling well. I'm going to have to go.
0: Did they know you were the reviewer?
1: No, they didn't.
0: They never knew?
1: No, later on, waiters got to know me really well. And there was one hilarious time where I introduced myself at the end of the meal and the owner said crossly to me, you've changed your hair. And I said, no, I haven't. He said, yes, you have. You used to be much darker. And I said, no, I don't think so. Come and look, he said. Took me into the kitchen and there was a photograph of someone completely different.
0: Not you at all.
1: Not me at all. These days, most restaurants have photographs of every reviewer.
0: Oh, really?
1: Up. Yes. When I was there. But waiters got to know you.
0: Yes, indeed. So you've got like a sort of a gallery of reviewers, some of whom have got darts through their faces, or are they all sort of got ticks?
1: It's interesting now looking at, because I've been into a couple of kitchens and seen the lineup and thinking, oh, I don't know her, or I haven't seen him for years.
0: Time for some more music now, and it's Mozart and a gorgeous work, Exultate Jubilate. We'll hear Sarah McIver with the Orchestra of the Antipodes.

0: The glorious voice of Sarah McCliver with the Orchestra of the Antipodes under Anthony Walker. Exultate Jubilate by Mozart. That's a very special work for you, Rita, and tell us why you chose that and what's important about it.
1: I chose it because I heard her sing. I've heard Sarah McCliver singing it, and I heard her singing at the Sangamon Estate Music Festival last year. Her voice is wonderful. She is fantastic. And there's something very special about hearing live music.
0: Yeah,
1: really
0: is.
1: Special. I'd say to everyone, go to more concerts, wherever they are. Really, really important. And I like the joyfulness of the praise in this work. So it's actually what I'd like to be played at my funeral or afterwards.
0: You've already made... Have you made that clear to those who will be organising it?
1: No, I haven't, because it might change.
0: Yes, I call that end of life music.
1: It could be Dido's Lament, which would be really sad, but I'd much rather have something joyful.
0: It is a joyful work and important to you. And as you say, the importance of live performance, there is no substitute for live performance.
1: No, there's not.
0: You're a journalist, and then you got into the Age Good Food Guide.
1: Yep, I was asked to co-edit that with Claude Farrell.
0: That must have been quite an interesting exercise.
1: Oh, it was fabulous. We worked together for about 15 years. It was a model working relationship. I've never had anything like it, because we worked with complete trust in the other. We recognised each other's skills. It was complete trust. We could discuss things. We discussed how we were going to do the guide every year. We discussed who was going to visit what restaurant. And for many years, we took on most of the load. So we reviewed, we were going out four or five times a week.
0: That must have been quite a commitment.
1: Oh, it is.
0: Did you have to eat an awful lot? The obvious question, did you eat an awful lot of food in that time?
1: You find your way around it. Yes, I did. And so doing it that way gave me all sorts of insights into how good restaurants work and why there are bad restaurants.
0: The secret of a good restaurant, and makes a great chef?
1: It's more than a great chef in a great restaurant. It's really good management and someone who has a real idea of what the restaurant is going to do, what it's going to be like, what the experience for diners is going to be like, how the food's going to be served. It needs a really special mixture of creativity and business sense.
0: And would you say the tastes practices have changed over recent years?
1: Yes, considerably.
0: How would you describe the current scene?
1: They changed when in the years I was doing the guide, because when we began, French food was really the gold standard. And over the years that changed. Italian food moved from being casalinga, from being home style, to being glamorous. Chinese food during the 80s became more and more important, particularly as people were moving early out of Hong Kong and establishing glamorous Chinese restaurants. And then we had Vietnamese restaurants, and every immigration wave brings new food.
0: And we're very lucky in Melbourne, aren't we?
1: We're terribly lucky, because if you think across, there's a graph, if you think across a range of cuisines and then you think up and down the price scale, you can pick whatever you like. And that's what makes the Made Melbourne very, very special. I mean, the other thing that's happened is that eating's become less formal, and drinking, particularly cocktails, has become more important. When all through the 80s, when we were reviewing, I don't think cocktails rated a mention. Whereas now, everyone's looking at cocktail lists.
0: And fusion, what is fusion?
1: Fusion, when it's done well, you don't notice it. But it is melding one technique with another, or one set of ingredients with another. When it's badly done, it's the gastronomic form of cultural appropriation. When it's well done, it's what living in Melbourne's like.
0: I love that distinction, cultural appropriation. And Australian cuisine. Is there an Australian cuisine?
1: Yeah, it's what we eat. That's what we eat. So we might be eating in any restaurant now. You'll find there are sort of Chinese or Vietnamese influences in the ingredients, in the techniques. There are Italians really a dominant cuisine in Melbourne. Greek has is there in the background, but I suspect most Greek food is eaten at home. There are a couple of restaurants that make really good exceptions of that.
0: Well, we're going to hear some more music now, and it has got nothing to do with Greek or Italian cooking. It's all to do with Handel and its glorious Let the Bright Seraphim, and we'll talk about why you've chosen this piece of work later.

0: the incomparable Kathleen Battle, soprano, with the equally incomparable Wynton Marsalis, trumpet. The Orchestra of St. Luke's under John Nelson, and we heard Let the Bright Seraphim from Samson, music of George Frederick Handel. There's something about the choice of your music, Rita Ehrlich, that is so uplifting. Why did you choose that?
1: Oh, because I think Wynton Marsalis is an amazing trumpeter, because I'm very fond of Handel's music, because... Really, if you were putting anything with a trumpet, it wouldn't normally be a soprano. And it's the exchange between the trumpet and the voice that I find so extraordinary. And it's a wonderful, wonderful piece of music. Why do I choose uplifting things? Because in a world that's fairly bleak, I remain cheerful, if I can be.
0: And one of the works that we haven't been able to hear today is a bit of a contrast, would have been a bit of a contrast, Dido's Lament.
1: Oh, yes. And it's a beautiful, beautiful, sad piece. But I also would have chosen it because I wanted to talk about all the men who are writing music that show women dying of love for them.
0: Well, when we haven't unfortunately had a chance to hear that, but as I say, your choice of music has been really uplifting. You became a travel writer as well, during our work.
1: Yes, not as much as a food writer, so travel tended to fit in around food.
0: But you went to places which had good food travels.
1: Yes, and some of them had bad food too, and that's always instructive. But the way food is served in a country teaches you a lot about that country's culture. Its attitudes to food, our attitudes to food, tell us a great deal about what's important to us, because food's what nourishes us. It, you know, actually nourishes us. Without food, sooner or later we die.
0: Indeed. Well, we're going to hear your last choice of music now, and we're not going to say what it is, but you're going to let us know why you've chosen it.
1: Because it makes me laugh, and it's clever.
2: Good evening, music fans. Here we are at Philharmonic Hall in New York Mills, Minnesota. It's a beautiful night for a concert. There's not a cloud in the ceiling. And there's quite a crowd out here. About how many do you think there are, Bob?
3: Oh, I don't know, Pete.
2: Well, neither do I, but it's quite a crowd. And I think they're looking forward to hearing the New York Mills Philharmonic playing against the Danish conductor, Heilige Dankesang. And here he comes now, ascending the podium. And the players are all lined up and ready to begin the first inning of Beethoven's Symphony No. 5 in C minor. And they're off with a four-note theme. This is very exciting. The beginning of a symphony is always very exciting, folks. I don't know whether it's slow or fast yet because it keeps stopping. It doesn't seem to be able to get off the ground yet. And it looks like, yes, it looks like we're coming up to a cadence here, folks. The violins didn't cut off there. A little trouble with the violins. They weren't watching. And there's that four-note theme again, folks. And another stop. Just can't seem to get this piece off the ground. Now it seems to be rolling a little bit. Seems to be building up. Tell me, Bob, do you think you'd call that four-note idea a theme or a motif?
3: Well, Pete, the technical term would be motif, which he uses to build a theme.
2: I see. Thanks for setting me straight about that, Bob. Well, we're heading into the second theme section here. We can expect a little modulation down there. Wow, did you hear that, Bob? Somebody down there in the horn section really flubbed that note. That was one of the worst fumbles I think I've ever witnessed in all my days. I think it was number one, wasn't it, Bob?
3: Yes, it was, Pete. That was Bobby Corno in the first chair, and that's the third major flub he's made this season, giving him a solo average for the season of approximately .247355, which is pretty darn low for a first chair man.
2: You think there's some chance he might be sold to another orchestra?
3: Well, it's hard to say, Pete. Corno's very good in the long solos, things like the Rachmaninoff Piano Concerto. So I think if he pulls himself together a bit, they'll probably keep him around, although I suppose he might...
2: Well, I think it's development time down there now, Bob. Let's see what's going to happen. The horns are starting it off. They seem to be in pretty good shape now, and I get the feeling that we're probably going to be hearing a lot of that four-note motif, don't you, Bob?
3: Yes, I do, Pete.
2: So do I, Bob. Well, they obviously are stuck with that four-note motif, and they're going to be fooling around with it for quite a while. You notice it's pretty hot in here, Bob?
3: Yes, I do, Pete.
2: Yeah, I think the air conditioning has gone off, which is just one of the things. Wait a minute. There's something going on down there on the stage, folks. There's something happening down there. It's really building up tension. The crowd is getting very excited. The brasses have come in and the timpani and everybody, and it's extremely exciting. I think we're building up to a fugue. No, the basses are not picking up the theme, folks. It is not a fugue. The violins tried to make it one, but the basses are not following up. No, instead of a fugue, folks, he seems to be taking the theme and breaking it up into little pieces. Just two notes left of that theme now being thrown around from player to player. And it's getting softer and softer down there, folks. I think they're losing steam. They seem to be running out of steam. And it's just getting a little bit lethargic down there, if you want to know the truth. It's gotten down to one note now. And things are... Wait a minute! The brasses have come in and tried to pep things up. A welcome relief. But I'm afraid to no avail. Things are still pretty somber. Wait a minute. Here they come again. They're really determined. It sounds very familiar. And I think we've reached the recap, Bob, don't you?
3: There's no doubt about it, Pete. Your average Beethoven symphony.
0: Very funny and very clever in the words of my guest on Reflections today, Rita Ehrlich. We were laughing here in the studio because... PDQ Bach and Professor Peter Schickler together combined in New Horizons in Music Appreciation for a sound and an analysis of Beethoven's Fifth that I don't think any of us could ever forget or not enjoy hearing. Thank you so much for that choice, Rita, and a great way to end our program.
1: Thank you very much. It's been lovely.
0: Yes, and there's something refreshing about that approach to classical music, isn't there? Concludes Reflections for today. I'm Ted Davis. Thanks so much to my guest, Rita Ehrlich, AM, for her very insightful, glorious choice of music and wonderful tales of the world of food, restaurants, and broader life, and particularly of music and the importance of music in your life, Rita. So thank you.
1: You're very welcome.
0: And thank you also to Frank Prain, our technical producer, for his immaculate editing and recording of the program today. I'm Ted Davis. This has been 3MBS Reflections. Thank you so much for listening.

And this is Intermezzo. Amanda Smith joining you this Friday afternoon, the 5th of June. It's 14 degrees in Melbourne and same in Geelong. Hey, do you believe in fate, that our destinies are beyond our control, that whatever happens was meant to be? That's pretty much how it goes in Verdi's opera, The Force of Destiny. This is the overture, When Fate Comes Knocking.

the overture to the opera The Force of Destiny by Verdi, played by the Hungarian State Opera Orchestra, Pier Giorgio Morandi conducting. It's 8 minutes past four. Nothing good happens in The Force of Destiny. It is all a bit of a disaster. So, hey, here's something to lift the spirits. Music that's full of life and positivity with a bit of braggadocio along the way. From the Corellia Suite by Sibelius.

0: That's the opening movement of the Violin Concerto No. 3 in A by Maddalena Laura Lombardini-Sermon. The violinist Stefano Montanari leading the Arian Baroque Orchestra from the violin. Music by Edvard Grieg coming up soon from his Peer Gynt suite, and we'll hear from Ralph Vaughan Williams too from his English Folk Song suite. Time is 21 minutes past 4.
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0: And you're listening to Intermezzo here on 3MBS. I'm Amanda Smith, bringing you Ralph Vaughan Williams' English Folk Song Suite. Now, this is the third movement, Folk Songs from Somerset, and based on four traditional tunes from there.

The Central Band of the Royal Air Force, conducted by Eric Banks, Wing Commander Eric Banks. And that's the third movement from the English Folk Song Suite by Vaughan Williams, originally written for military band. Okay, now in some sort of dreamlike state, you find yourself going into the mountain stronghold of the King of the Trolls. The place is full of troll courtiers and gnomes and goblins, and it all gets a bit hectic. You are Peer Gynt in the Hall of the Mountain King.

0: You've been trolled in the Hall of the Mountain King from the Peer Gynt Suite No. 1 by Edvard Grieg and played by the BBC Scottish Symphony Orchestra, Yeshi Maksymiuk conducting. It's 4:30 here on 3MBS. Anna Johnson is a novelist. She's also spent time working in aged care. And her latest novel, it's called When Lemons Give You Life. It examines some issues relating to aged care in a fascinating story. For this week's Arts Review, Julie Horton tracked down Anna Johnson to find out more.
1: Anna, I think it's best if you explain the plot of When Lemons Give You Life.
2: Certainly. So the book features a retired Michelin star chef called Griff Barlow, who was once an esteemed icon of the cooking world. He's still mourning the death of his beloved husband, and he now lives in a nursing home, grumpy, depressed, and ready to depart this earth. He's determined, however, that his last meal will not be the flavourless mush that they serve at the home. So on the night of his planned demise, he breaks into the nursing home kitchen to cook himself one final meal, a lemon tart, which ends up sparking a long dormant joy. And soon he's regularly sneaking in after dark, serving up flavour and comfort to fellow residents. And through this, Griff reconnects to the land of the living one plate at a time. Yet behind the apron is a lie so big it could destroy the one thing he has left to protect. Meanwhile, we also have the point of view of Lisa, Griff's younger half-sister and his sole visitor. She's navigating a midlife ADHD diagnosis, the spark of a new romance and unexpected medical news. Despite their long, fractured sibling relationship, she still visits Griff, though hope of a reconciliation is long gone, buried in the silence between them. But the truth has a way of boiling over, so when secrets and souffles and second chances collide, they may just discover a recipe for redemption.
1: Well, I must admit that the early chapters are confronting because, as you said, it's set in an aged care home that's a rather depressing one when seen through the eyes of Griff.
2: Yes.
1: Did you expect that sort of reader reaction? I was very uncomfortable reading that. I know it had to be, but I didn't want to go through that.
2: Yes, it can be quite confronting. And as I say in my author's note in the book, you know, this home is the worst imaginable sort of an outlier created for the sake of fiction. But unfortunately, you know, my own work in aged care and also speaking to many former colleagues in aged care, a lot of what you see there, you know, is based on experiences of people. It's certainly, you know, the culmination of all the worst things about aged care. But I also want to state that, you know, it's not to take away from the so many dedicated, hardworking, loving staff that put their time and energy and creativity to ensuring residents' dignity. But I wanted to explore what can happen, you know, when the system is failing the people inside it.
1: And also a good lesson to do your research, because like you, I also am involved in my case, in voluntary work in aged care. And there's a huge difference between the ones that you've got and the ones that I work in. But providing good food in an aged care centre is a continual challenge, and some places it's better than others. I don't know what the answer to getting it right is. What do you think?
2: Well, I think, you know, I'm a big fan of Maggie Beer and the work that she's doing. She really is trying to shake up the system. So you may have seen her documentary, Maggie's Big Mission, but she's now, you know, organising staff training, which I think is so important, you know, and including culturally and linguistically diverse conversations about food, and obviously soft diets and all of those things. But I think she is beginning to sort of put that spotlight on the importance of food in aged care, not just as nutrition, but as a form of memory and comfort and dignity. And so I think, you know, that's a good starting point. And I really hope too that this book will spark those conversations, that it might, you know, bring it up more, and we might learn more about how we can try and make a change for the better. There are some homes already doing some incredible, fantastic things. And it is very hard for people. I want to acknowledge that, you know, certainly budgetary constraints and red tape. There's a lot of hoops that have to be jumped through. It's not not a simple change, but it is definitely one that is needed.
1: And we should just finish by saying, in case you get the wrong idea, listeners, this is a happy book.
2: Yes. It's an emotional book, so it will take you through sadness and joy and laughter. It is a darker book. There are some, heavier themes that I wanted to explore, but it is filled with humour and with hope as well.
1: Anna Johnston, thank you so much for telling me about When Lemons Give You Life.
2: It's my absolute pleasure.
0: Anna Johnston speaking with Julie Horton. Anna is the author of the novel When Lemons Give You Life. 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

0: That little piece is called A Sense of Symmetry. It's by Ludovico Einaudi and played there on the piano by Ludovico Einaudi.
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0: And it's now 20 to 5 here on Intermezzo with Amanda Smith. Early in the 1600s, Orlando Gibbons was the leading composer in England. This is his anthem for eight voices, O Clap Your Hands Together, sung by Voces Eight.

What a wonderfully satisfying resolution. Oh, clap your hands, sing unto God with the voice of melody by Orlando Gibbons and sung by Voces 8. Orlando Gibbons died on the 5th of June 1625, so 401 years ago today, buried in Canterbury Cathedral. Coming up shortly, some more English music, though from a few centuries later. And in my view, the most melancholy of themes written for a TV series. First, though, to a ballet that's set in mythological Greece. Sylvia is a nymph of the forest. A shepherd, a mortal man, falls in love with her and she with him. However, the gods don't approve and keep them apart. But in the end, they are united with the blessing of the gods. Greek gods are capricious. This is the pas de deux where they finally get together. Music by Léo Delibes.

the Act Three Pas de Deux from the ballet Sylvia by Léo Delibes. That's the ballet where the pizzicato polka comes from. Here, Yehudi Menuhin, the violin soloist, bowing, not plucking, with the Philharmonia Orchestra, conducted by Robert Irving. Here's a little piece by Russell Hodges. He's a contemporary Aussie composer based in Melbourne.

That's Vivace by Russell Hodges and played by the Yarra Trio. They couldn't be from anywhere but Melbourne, could they? Remember in the days before streaming platforms appointment television, when you had to make sure you stayed in to watch something you liked, otherwise you'd completely miss it? In the early 1980s, everyone stayed home for this, Brideshead Revisited, the TV series with the most achingly melancholic of themes.

Brideshead Revisited, the theme and third variation from the TV series composed by Jeffrey Bergen, played there by the Adelaide Symphony Orchestra, Jose Serebria conducting. Now, if you're wondering what the weather will be like for the long weekend, here's the forecast for Melbourne. It'll get down to 11 overnight, then tomorrow will be 18, a possible shower in the early morning. Should be quite a nice day. Sunday, a similar day, 10 to 18. And Monday, the King's Birthday public holiday, 9 to 17, and mostly sunny. So some warmer, finer days ahead. Right now in Melbourne, the temperature is 14 degrees and 13 in Geelong. Coming up soon, Elgar's Morning Song in an arrangement for string quartet, and the scherzo from Mendelssohn's A Midsummer Night's Dream arranged for piano. Before both of those, it's Swing Along with C.P.E. Bach from his Cello Concerto in A.

Cello Concerto in A by Carl Philipp Emanuel Bach. Lynn Harrell, the cellist, also directing the Concertgebouw Chamber Orchestra from the cello. And that was the first movement. It's 7 minutes past five here on 3MBS. Elgar originally wrote his morning song, Chanson de Matin, for violin and piano. Here it's played with twice the number of musicians, the Brodsky Quartet.

Sir Edward Elgar's Morning Song, played by the Brodsky Quartet, and that's an arrangement by Michael Thomas, who was the original first violinist with the Brodsky Quartet. Well, now that we've entered winter, if you're dreaming of midsummer, here's some appropriate music for you by Mendelssohn.

The scherzo from A Midsummer Night's Dream by Felix Mendelssohn. That arrangement for piano by Rachmaninoff. And the pianist there, George Bolet. So what about a little entertainment from Mozart now, from his Divertimento in F?

The opening movement of the Divertimento in F by Mozart, brought to you by the Academy of St. Martin in the Fields under Sir Neville Mariner. It's 20 past five. At 5:30, the Classical Conundrum is coming your way. It's the Friday afternoon music quiz that everyone loves to look forward to.

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4: And you're listening to Intermezzo with Amanda Smith. Hey, here's a trio of big names: Daniel Barenboim, Pinchas Zukerman and Jacqueline Dupre, playing a little piece by Mr. Big himself, Beethoven, his Allegretto for Piano Trio.

Piano Trio No. 9 in B flat, a short piece in one movement by Beethoven, played by Daniel Barenboim, piano, Pinkus Zukerman, violin, and Jacqueline Dupre, cello. Pretty good lineup. Some Venetian brass for you now. That's Venetian brass, not Venetian glass, composed for St. Mark's in Venice by Giovanni Gabrieli.

Simon Wright conducting the brass ensemble, the Wallace Collection, with John Wallace, the trumpet soloist. A canzon by Gabrielli. Righto, it's that time of Friday afternoon here on 3MBS and Intermezzo, where things get a bit participatory with the Classical Conundrum.

today's classical conundrum is operatic. You'll hear five different bits from five different operas. All of them, well, all of them are totes famous. So how many can you name? Here goes.

0: Yes, it's a night at the opera. Five operas, what are they? That's the classical conundrum. 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Now, Frank Prane, being the presenter of Singers and Songs here on 3MBS, this one's right up your alley.
1: Absolutely.
0: Yeah.
1: Yes.
0: You got them all sorted?
1: Nailed it? Yes, I did. Yes.
0: Well done. Okay.
1: Well, they're all fairly popular works.
0: Yeah, but and four of the five of them you get a decent grab of. But the middle one, the third one, it's just a very short instrumental snippet.
1: Yep.
0: That's the one I think.
1: But it's very distinctive if you know the work.
0: If you know, you know.
1: Yeah.
0: Okay. Well, once you reckon you've worked out the five operas in this classical conundrum, that number to call us on, 94161035, or send a text, and the studio text number 0485010. Let me start that again. Still getting used to the text number, Frank.
1: Absolutely, yes.
0: Do you want to do it?
1: I'll have to turn around.
0: No, it's all right. I'll do it then. You're going to hurt your neck. 0485011035. Another listen, Frank?
1: Yeah, why not?
0: Here we go.

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Let's go a swashbuckling now with music from the Errol Flynn pirate adventure, The Seahawk. Though actually, this piece isn't pirated at all. It's very lush. It's called The Rose Garden from The Seahawk. Composer is Eric Korngold.

0: music by Eric Korngold from the 1940 film The Seahawk. That piece, The Rose Garden, arranged by John Morgan and played by the Moscow Symphony Orchestra, William Stromberg conducting. Just about to tick over to 20 to 6.
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0: That's the dance from Karloff's Carmina Burana, sounding a bit different from usual. That version for two pianos and percussion. The pianists, Michael Kieran Harvey and his sister Bernadette Harvey. The percussionists, Synergy, with Anthony Walker at the helm. And you're listening to Intermezzo. Amanda Smith joining you, along with Frank Prain. Frank, let's do a progress report on the classical conundrum. What do you got?
1: Well, I've got David from Hawthorne, who got them all except number three. He got the right composer, but the wrong work.
0: All right.
1: And Franco, who's a regular contributor, he sailed through all of them. He got them all right.
0: And I've got on the text line Anne from South Oakley, who got them all right. Well done, Anne. Joy, 3 out of 5. And H, 4 out of 5. Richard in Camberwell, although he says it's Neville who got all this, 5 out of 5. Rosalie, 5 out of 5. Isabel, 5 out of 5. Hugh, 3 out of 5. The one that most people are having the trouble with, as I predicted, is that little bit in the middle. Yeah, that little, it's the instrumental introduction to an aria, isn't it?
1: I'm not saying anymore.
0: No, we can't say anymore. But let's hear it again, actually. Before I do anything else, I think we should just hear it again. Let me just get that level down so that the first soprano doesn't blast your ears. Here we go.

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Five big arias from five big operas. Your task is to name the operas. 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You've got about 9 minutes to get your answers in before Frank and I reveal the answers. That phone number, 9416 1035. The text line, 0418 011035. It's 14 minutes to 6. The Sicilian is the best known piece from Pelleas and Melisande by Fauré, and that's for good reason.

Branford Marsalis playing the saxophone with the English Chamber Orchestra, conducted by Andrew Litton, the Sicilienne from Pelleas and Mélisande by Gabriel Fauré. So a Sicilienne is a slow, lilting dance, whereas a gavotte is a more lively sort of dance, here as realised by J.S. Bach. Oh, and the answers to the classical conundrum coming up after this.

0: Orchestral Suite No. 3 in D by Johann Sebastian Bach, the middle of its five movements, the Gavotte, and played by the Concert of Nations, conducted by Jordi Savall. Frank, want to update us on contestants in the classical conundrum?
1: Well, the ones I've spoken to, I've had two people who've got them all correct, and that was Franco and Judith. Mm-hmm. Judith wasn't right the first time, but she rang me back just
0: good on you, Judy.
1: A minute ago.
0: That's good.
1: With number one. And David from Hawthorne has missed on number three, and John from Kerry missed on number three and number five.
0: Okay. Now, Anne H., I think, came back to us and got number three correct?
1: She did, okay. Yes.
0: And John from Ormond has got all of them correct as well.
1: Oh, goody.
0: So this is good. Opera fans out there, this is perfect for all of you. So, all right. want to give us the answers?
1: Absolutely.
0: All right. Yes. Here we go.
1: The inimitable Maria Callas singing One Fine Day from Madame Butterfly Puccini.
0: I thought you'd be able to identify the singers. Can you do it with all of them?
1: No. She's just very distinctive. This is the Queen of the Night's aria from Act 2 of The Magic Flute by Mozart. This is the introduction to E Lucevan le Stelle, the stars were brightly shining, from Act 3 of Tosca.
0: By Puccini. And now we've moved into the next one.
1: This is the wonderful duet In the Depths of the Temple from The Pearl Fishers by Georges Bizet.
0: And the last one.
1: And this is the end of Che gelida manina from La Bohème by Puccini.
0: Your tiny hand is frozen.

0: Yes, lots of Puccini. And congratulations to Anne in South Oakley, Anne H, Richard in Camberwell, Neville, Rosalie, Isabel, John from Ormond, Franco and Judith for naming those five operas correctly. Top job. Hip hip hooray to all of you for being part of the Classical Conundrum. It's put together by Neil Appleby. Thanks as always, Neil, for being, well, coming through every week.
1: For being Neil.
0: For being Neil. Yes. Thank you, Neil, yes. For being you. And Frank, thanks to you for being you.
1: This could get
0: sickly. Soppy. Yes. You'll be back at 7 tonight with Singers and Songs. What do you got?
1: I've got music by French composers.
0: Oh, great.
1: Not okay. necessarily all French singers. I think most of them are, but
0: I see. French composers.
1: French composers. So from Rameau to, well, I can't remember who the latest is, but some lovely stuff. I hope people will enjoy it.
0: C'est bon. Merveilleux.
1: Thank you.
0: Until then, Frank.
1: Au revoir.
0: Au revoir. Just for now, though, it's Amanda Smith with you over this next hour with Intermezzo. Taking a look at the weather over the next few days. Right now in Melbourne, it's 14 degrees. In Geelong, 13. For tomorrow, Saturday, in and around Melbourne, a low of 11 and a high of 18. Sunday, 10 to 18. So positively balmy compared to what it's been for this week. Looking ahead to Monday, too, 9 to 17. Mostly fine days with some sun for the King's birthday long weekend. So that's nice. Off to Andalusia now. It's where Manuel de Falla was from. It's where Pablo Picasso was from. And it's where the ballet The Three-Cornered Hat is set, with music by Manuel de Falla and costumes and sets by Pablo Picasso. First performed by the Ballet Russe in 1919, the orchestral suite extracted from the ballet is made up of a whole range of Spanish dancers, including the finale here, a jota,

The Hota from The Three-Cornered Hat, Suite No. 2 by Manuel de Falla, originally a ballet and great to dance to, played by the Chicago Symphony Orchestra there, conducted by Fritz Reiner. After all that Spanish drama, how about something French and languid by Debussy, the prelude from his Bergamasque Suite, played on oboe and harp.

Humbert Lucarelli, the oboist, and Susan Yolles, the harpist, with the prelude from The Sweet Bergamasque by Claude Debussy. Elena Katz-Chernin says that her piece called Butterflying started with the idea of flying in your dreams and trying never to touch the ground.

Nicholas Russoniello playing saxophone with the Acacia Quartet and Elena Katz-Chernin's Butterflying, an arrangement by Nicholas Russoniello. Elena Katz-Chernin originally wrote that piece for full orchestra for the opening ceremony of the 2003 Rugby World Cup that was held in Australia. Somehow I just don't think of rugby when I hear that music. This next piece is dedicated to a banker. Not only a banker, though, Émile Gaillard was one of Chopin's best students. And it's this mazurka that Chopin dedicated to him.

0: Mazurka in A minor for Émile Gaillard by Frédéric Chopin, played at the piano by Alain Planès. It's 19 past six.
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3: 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Dynamic.

0: exhilarating and richly musical. 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
2: And Amanda Smith joining you this evening. This is Intermezzo. The Duchess is a film from 2008. It's a historical drama with Keira Knightley and Ralph Fiennes in the lead roles. The music for The Duchess is by Rachel Portman.

Music by Rachel Portman from the film The Duchess, the end title suite. Did sort of feel like you were sitting in the cinema with the end credits rolling, didn't it? Popcorn on the carpet. Played there by the City of Prague Philharmonic Orchestra with James Fitzpatrick conducting.

The final movement of the Concerto Grosso in B-flat by Gemignani and performed by Imusici. Okay, it's 1930, Buenos Aires, a cafe. Music is playing. As it develops, it's a sad, slow tango.

0: That's from Astor Piazzolla's History of the Tango, the second movement, Café 1930, played by Laura Metcalf on cello and Rupert Boyd, guitar. It's 23-7.
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0: And here on 3MBS, Amanda Smith joining you for Intermezzo. With music now from the Portuguese composer Frederico de Freitas. He was a 20th century composer, but this is part of his medieval suite, harking back to early music of Portugal.

The concluding movement from the Medieval Suite by Frederico de Freitas, Portuguese composer. Álvaro Cossutto conducting the Royal Scottish National Orchestra. It's 6:45. Now, this is part of the orchestral suite from Mussorgsky's opera Kovantchina. It's a historical opera set in 17th century Russia and imbued with Russian soulfulness,

Wow. That's music from the orchestral suite of the opera Kovanchina by Mussorgsky. You heard there the Philharmonia Orchestra, conducted by Jeffrey Simon.

At the Graceful Dancing of the Breezes. That's the name of that song. It's by Frescobaldi. And performing it, Jane Edwards, the soprano, and Marshall McGuire, the harpist. Marshall McGuire also did the arrangement. And now this is a little waltz by Benjamin Britten, not sounding very much like Benjamin Britten. And that's because it's Britten's take on music by Rossini.

from Matinee Musicale by Benjamin Britten after Rossini. That third movement was played by the London Philharmonic Orchestra, Sir Adrian Bolt conducting. The life of Pauline Viardot Garcia was steeped in music. Her family was musical. She was a celebrated singer and pianist. She didn't really see herself as a composer, though she did write some lovely songs that began as exercises for her students. This is an instrumental arrangement of one of them, I Luli.

That's the song "Ay Luli" by Pauline Viado-Garcia in an arrangement for violin, harp and string quintet by Jan-Peter Klopfel. Esther Abrami, the violinist, Lavivia Meyer, the harpist and the Esther Abrami Quintet.

That's from the ballet Giselle. Nicolette Fryon conducting the Tasmanian Symphony Orchestra, and Giselle composed by Adolphe Adam. More French music coming up in just a moment in Singers and Songs with Frank Prane. Then at 8 o'clock tonight, Friday Night Serenade is all music for winter. Something to listen to while you're snuggled up with a hot drink. I'm Amanda Smith. Cheers.

Hello and welcome to Singers and Songs. I'm Frank Prain. As Amanda said, in tonight's program we'll hear music by French composers including Rameau, Berlioz and Offenbach, among others, sung by singers including Cyril Dubois, Juan Diego Flores, Jesse Norman and a few more. We'll begin with music by Camille Saint-Saëns, who wrote 12 operas, of which only Samson and Delilah is heard these days. Henry VIII was first staged in 1883 and covers the period in Henry VIII's life when he was attempting to divorce Catherine of Aragon in favour of marrying Anne Boleyn, a move rejected by the church. We're going to hear Anne's aria, Reine, je serai reine, Queen, I will be queen, sung by mezzo-soprano Elena Garancia with the Orchestra de la Comunitat Valenciana, conducted by Roberto Abbado.

Elena Garancia as the excited Anne Boleyn, excited about being queen, Reine, je serai reine. She sang from the opera Samson and... wrong opera. Henry VIII by Camille Saint-Saëns. And she was accompanied by the Orchestra de la Comunitat Valenciana, conducted by Roberto Abbado. Lakmé by Léo Delibes is well known for its bell song for the title character and her flower duet with her servant Malika. Tonight we'll hear the aria Prendre le dessin d'un bijou, make a drawing of a jewel, which the British officer Gérald is singing when he first sees Lakmé. Our tenor tonight is Cyril Dubois, who's getting a lot of work around Europe and has made around 10 recordings already. He's accompanied by the National Orchestra of Lille, conducted by Pierre Dumoussard.

Prendre le dessin d'un bijou, make a drawing of a jewel, from Lakmé by Delib, was sung by Cyril Dubois with the National Orchestra of Lille, conducted by Pierre Dumoussard. And I've had a text asking about the theme of the programme, Singers and Songs. It's actually a recording of Yvonne Kenny singing On Wings of Song by Mendelssohn in an English translation. I'm not quite sure who did the translation or, in fact, the arrangement, because it's originally, I think, for treble and organ. I think it's, I could be wrong. We'll move on. French music. Rameau's opera Platé has had a number of productions over the last couple of decades, including one by Pinchgut Opera in Sydney. And you can find an excerpt of this featuring Kanan Breen in the title role on YouTube. The story is of a marsh nymph who's tricked into thinking that Jupiter is in love with her and wants to marry her. Here's Carolyn Sampson as Clarine, Platé's maid, singing Soleil, fuis de ces lieux, sun, flee from these places. It's a plea to the sun not to dry up the swamp the nymphs live in.

Who could resist such a plea? Son, flee from these places, from Platé, by Jean-Philippe Rameau, sung there by Carolyn Sampson with

0: Mab, the Queen of Lies, from Romeo and Juliet by Gounod, sung there by Gérard Souzet, with the New Symphony Orchestra conducted by Paul Bonneau.
1: 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Jaime conducts Mahler Six, August the 13th to 15th at Arts Centre Melbourne, Hamer Hall. 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
0: 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And you're listening to Singers and Songs on 3MBS Melbourne with me, Frank Prane, tonight featuring French music. Berlioz's great opera Les Troyens, The Trojans, has a main role, Aeneas, for a dramatic tenor, often sung by Wagnerian singers such as John Vickers. The role of Iorpas, poet to Dido's court, is for a lighter tenor. Here is Juan Diego Flores to sing Iorpas's Song of the Fields, Au Blanc de Cérès, O Blonde series. He's accompanied by the Bologna Theatre Orchestra conducted by Roberto Abbado.

Juan Diego Flores sang O Blonde Ceres from The Trojans by Berlioz, and he was accompanied by the Bologna Theatre Orchestra conducted by Roberto Abbado. I couldn't do a program of French vocal music without including some Offenbach. From La Belle Hélène, Beautiful Helen, here is soprano Jessie Norman, not normally associated with Offenbach, to sing the Invocation to Venus.

Jesse Norman sang The Invocation to Venus from La Belle Hélène by, I'm just trying to find it, by Jacques Offenbach. She was accompanied by the Toulouse Capitol Orchestra, conducted by Michel Plasson. Si j'étais roi, If I Were King, by Adolphe Adam, proved very popular on its first appearance in 1852, reaching over 170 performances in its first 10 years. Adam's work has fallen out of favour, but a couple of arias from this opera have lasted, in particular the coloratura soprano aria De vos nobles aïeux, Your Noble Ancestors, sung in the opera by the Princess Nemea. Sumi Jo is accompanied by the English Chamber Orchestra under the baton of Richard Bonning.

0: from If I Were King by Adolphe Adam. Sumi Jo sang Your Noble Ancestors. She was accompanied by the English Chamber Orchestra, conducted by Richard Bonning.
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0: And you're listening to Singers and Songs on 3MBS Melbourne with me, Frank Prain. Tonight, French music. Among the legacy of composer Rita Strahl are settings of six poems by Baudelaire. Tonight we'll hear number six, Madrigal Triste, or Sad Madrigal, sung by baritone Stéphane Degout with Romain Louveau at the piano.

Stéphane Degout sang Sad Madrigal, Rita Stroll's setting of a poem by Baudelaire. Romain Louveau was at the piano. At the end of Act 4 of Pelléas et Mélisande by Debussy, the pair have met in the park and have kissed. They hear a noise. It's Golo, who strikes Pelléas, killing him. Mélisande flees. Soprano Suzanne Danko and baritone Pierre Mollet are accompanied by Ernest Ansemé conducting the Swiss Romande Orchestra.

The finale to Act 4 of Pelléas et Mélisande by Debussy. We heard Suzanne Danko and Pierre Mollet, and they were accompanied by the Swiss Romande Orchestra, conducted by Ernst Onsemé. We'll have some songs now. First we'll hear, The Florentine Serenade by Henri Duparc. We're going to hear José Van Damme with Maciej Pikulski at the piano.

José Van Damme sang Florentine Serenade by Henri Duparc. Maciej Pikulski was playing the piano. Now we'll hear English tenor Ian Bostridge sing a song by the great master, French master of the chanson, Gabriel Fauré, Au bord de l'eau, beside the stream.

Beside the Stream by Fauré, sung there by Ian Bostridge with Julius Drake playing the piano. Charles Lecoq is probably only remembered these days for the ballet Mamselle Angot, based on music from his opera bouffe La Fille de Madame Angot. He left many songs, and tonight we'll hear, I'm not going to try the French, The Frog Who Wanted to Be as Big as an Ox, a setting of one of the fables of Jean de La Fontaine. She puffed herself up so much she burst.

The Frog Who Wanted to Be as Big as an Ox, music of Charles Lecoq, sung by François Leroux, with Jeff Cohen playing the piano. And to finish, we'll hear an old favourite from Les Huguenots by Meyerbeer. Mezzo-soprano Marilyn Horne as Urbain, the Queen's page, sings Noble Seigneur, salut, Noble Lord's greetings.

I love the little ha-ha at the end. Noble Seigneur, salut from Les Huguenots by Meyerbeer, sung there by the marvellous Marilyn Horn with the Royal Opera House Orchestra at Covent Garden, conducted by Henry Lewis, who I think was probably her husband at the time of that recording. Thank you for listening to Singers and Songs. Don't forget Vocal Chords with Ian Haynes tomorrow at 1 p.m. on 3MBS FM. Next week in Wednesday Night at the Opera, Alan Denise will present Andrea Chenier by Giordano. Peter Dodds is next with Friday Night Serenade. Tonight, he's celebrating the arrival of winter. I'm Frank Prane. Stay warm and have a great weekend.

Hello and a very big welcome to you from Friday Night Serenade. My name's Peter Dodds and it's my pleasure to have chosen the music tonight and to be able to play it to you. Well, let's face it, winter gets a bad rap. But I beg your pardon, I never promised you a rose garden because along with the sunshine, there's got to be a little rain sometime. And as vapid and banal as those lyrics might be, they're kind of true. I mean, where would spring be without winter? And as tonight is the first Friday of winter, you're in for a bracing celebration of this season that will warm the cockles of your heart tonight with the snowiest, frostiest, and most euphoniest of offerings, so that by the end of the program, your winter of discontent will be made glorious summer. Who have we got? Well, we have Ola Yello, Peter Tchaikovsky, Ernest Bloch, Augusta Mary Ann Holmes, Michael Nyman, Lars-Erik Larsen, Antonio Vivaldi, and I bet you know what that's going to be, Sergei Prokofiev, Haydn, and Stenhammer. Now, completed in 1827, Franz Schubert described his last great song cycle, Winterreise, as being, and I quote Schubert himself here, he said, truly terrible, songs which have affected me more than any others, end quote. And even the title, meaning Winter's Journey, conjures up a visual image of cold and a dark landscape. By the well, before the gate, stands a linden tree. In its shade, I dreamt many a sweet dream.

Well, of course, that's music, Das Lindenbaum, the Linden Tree from Winterreise, Deutsch 9-11 by Franz Schubert. And you heard the incomparable Dietrich Fischer-Dieskau and Gerald Moore on the piano. Well, the lyrics and poems are by Wilhelm Müller, and you probably know the story. They tell the story, this song cycle, of a lonely traveller who ventures out into the snow on a winter's journey to rid himself of his lost love. And on the long way, he experiences a turmoil of different emotions, mostly ranging from despair to even greater despair. We're going to leave Schubert now for him to carry on with his winter journey, but we'll catch up with him again at the end of the program with his literally chilling final song of the cycle, The Hurdy-Gurdy Man.

Well, that was music by Norwegian composer Ola Yello, and it was called simply Winter. And you heard Ola Yello at the piano. And he was born in 1878. No, not 1878, I've just cheated him 100 years. There is 1978, and he's one of the most frequently performed composers in the choral world. He's an accomplished pianist. His published choral pieces have become a trademark of his collaborations. And as I said, even though he was Norwegian by birth, it's perhaps Ola's adopted country of America that has influenced the composer's distinctive sound world, the most evolving a style that's often described as cinematic and evocative, with lush, harmonious sound. Those lovely chords hanging in the air. Lovely little work. And if you've just tuned in, you're listening to Friday Night Serenade with me, Peter Dodds. Tonight it's all about winter in its various guises. And we're on a journey with Schubert and Winterreise. We've started our journey there. And if you'd like to know more about the music I'm playing, you can call me, 94161035, or you can text these days. Now, we've got everything here on 0485 011 035. I'd be interested to know what you're thinking of the music. And we now move to Winter Dreams, and now it's Winter Dreams. We've started a winter journey. Let's go to a winter dream. And Symphony No. 1 in G minor was the first notable piece written by Tchaikovsky. In four movements, the piece took a number of years to write, and it was composed from 1866 and modified in 1874. He had dedicated the piece to Nikolai Rubinstein, the brother of one of his former mentors, Anton Rubinstein. The premiere was performed by Rubinstein's orchestra in 1867. Despite a warm reception, Winter Daydreams, as it was called, was not performed again for 15 years, and it's certainly not as often played as his last three symphonies, the 4, 5, and 6, so it's less familiar. But just listen to this gem of a slow movement, which for me is up there with anything Tchaikovsky ever wrote.

Well, that was the Adagio Cantabile, the beautiful second movement of the Symphony No. 1 in G minor, Opus 13, by Tchaikovsky. And the symphony is called Winter Daydreams. And that was Mikhail Pletnev conducting the Russian National Orchestra. The movement's also subtitled Land of Desolation, Land of Mists. But just a gorgeous waft of sound, I thought. That's the second movement to the Symphony No. 1. Now, a highly individual composer, Swiss-American Ernest Bloch, did not pioneer any new style in music, but spoke with a distinctive voice into which he could assimilate folk influences, as well as the 12-tone technique, and even coloristic quarter tones. In a stylistically eclectic century, his interests were universal, and his music was both beloved by the public and inspirational for a younger and more academically oriented generation. And before adopting the Jewish-influenced sound he was best known for, Bloch took inspiration from a number of periods in musical history. In Hiver Printemps, the Winter Spring, there's a strong influence from French Romanticism and from the use of mysterious violin and oboe melodies in the first movement to the bright trumpet fanfares of the second. This piece showed that even before finding his own voice, Bloch was a composer of many strengths. Because it's, in fact, Hiver, it's winter. Now, I'm going to just play that first part of this two-piece work, Winter Spring, by Ernest Bloch.

Well, a very wintry piece. Indeed, the first half of the piece for orchestra, Winter and Spring. Two poems, Winter and Spring, by Ernest Bloch. And you heard the Slovak Radio Symphony Orchestra under Dahlia Atlas. And if you've just tuned in again, you're listening to Friday Night Serenade with me, Peter Dodds, and I do hope you're enjoying our winter kickoff, as it were. Winter Dreams, Winter Journeys is the title of the program tonight. So lots of wintry music coming up. So I would suggest you find yourself a warm place, out of a draft, with a draft possibly of a nice lager, or I think a brandy might be in order. You choose your poison. It could be a cup of tea, of course. That would be lovely. And we're going on now to Camille Saint-Saëns, who wrote of Augusta Mary Ann Holmes in the journal Harmonie et Melodie. And he said, Camille Saint-Saëns, and I quote him here, he said, "Like children, women have no idea of obstacles, and their willpower breaks all barriers. Mademoiselle Holmes is a woman, an extremist," end quote. Well, I'm not sure about that last bit, but certainly he was giving credit, whereas other composers, female composers from the 19th century, including Fanny Mendelssohn and Clara Schumann, Holmes published some of her earlier works under a male pseudonym. Hermann Zenta, in fact, was the name she chose, because women in European society at that time were not taken seriously as artists and were discouraged from publishing. Who knew? Here's her gorgeous Serenade to Winter, and I'm going to read this beautifully warm, arduous. It's not arduous, it's ardent. And the first verse goes, "The cruel winter sends you into my arms. Find the azure sky there and the songs of joy. Sleep, sleep in peace until the new day. I love you, I love you, I love you, but everything is in vain. Everything is madness, except our love."

Well, a song there from Augusta Mary Ann Holmes, a French composer. She was actually born in Ireland, but lived most of her life in France, and they've embraced her as a French composer. And you heard Serenade d'Hiver, Winter Serenade, Joseph Middleton, piano, Mary Bevan, soprano, and just a lovely work that. Now, British composer Michael Nyman is, of course, well known as the composer for numerous films, many of them European art films. It's a terrible expression that I hate European art films. It's such a terrible label. You get the idea that they're wearing berets and smoking cheroots. You know, it's a very, very pretentious thing to call Europe. So I'm not going to say it ever again. But he included 11 films to his name, composing. But the filmmaker that is one of my all-time favourites, which is who was unaccountably ignored, is the extraordinary director Peter Greenaway. And Nyman drew frequently on early music sources in his scores for Greenaway's films, like Henry Purcell for The Draftsman's Contract, and both for that and The Cook, the Thief, His Wife and Her Lover, and Bieber, Heinrich Ignaz Franz Bieber, for the film A Z and Two Noughts. Do you remember these films? And Mozart for Drowning by Numbers, which is 1988. And John Dowland in Prospero's Books from 1991. Those films are absolute gems. And if you don't know the films of Peter Greenaway, they might be hard to get, but they're just fabulously inventive and crazy. But I thought you'd like to know that little detail. If you don't know them, do get to view them, because you're in for a treat. He also scored Jane Campion's The Piano, and Nyman said the most famous theme, which is called The Heart Asks Pleasure First, is based on a popular Scottish song called Gloomy Winter's Nu Awa.

Well, that was music by Michael Nyman and arranged by Jessica Wells, and it was from the piano, Gloomy Winter. And you heard Michelle Kelly, violin, Sally Mayer, cello, and Sally Whitwell, piano. And Sally Whitwell, Australian composer, an excellent one at that. Just lovely recording that as well. And we move on to the music of Lars Erik Larsen, who was born in 1908 in Akarp in Sweden. And such was his precocity that it would be hard to imagine a busier professional life than this composer, whose activities in composition, education and broadcasting were a cornerstone of Swedish musical life throughout the 20th century. And curiously, Larsen never settled on a single style of composition, switching easily amongst different approaches at various points in his life. His A Winter's Tale, Opus 18, is a gentle piece in a pastoral mood, written during an early phase of Larsen's career, when his music was tonal and neoclassical, with a cool, open sound. It's scored for smallish orchestra with winds and brass, but mostly relies on the strings for its general texture. It's drawn from a set of incidental music Larsen wrote for the eponymous Shakespeare play in 1937. Let's hear A Winter's Tale, Opus 18, by Lars Erik Larsen.

Just a lovely four movement work that by Swedish composer Lars-Erik Larsson. And it was A Winter's Tale, Opus 18, based on the Shakespeare play. You heard the Stockholm Philharmonic Orchestra under Stig Westerberg. And it's sort of four vignettes, if you like, from the play. Just really beautiful music. And that last one, the epilogue, is often used as a standalone piece, especially in Sweden, not surprisingly. Now, Antonio Vivaldi was an Italian virtuoso, violinist, teacher, and priest, and, of course, regarded as one of the greatest Baroque composers. And his influence during his lifetime was widespread across Europe. But I'm not telling you anything. He composed many instrumental concertos for the violin and a variety of other instruments, as well as sacred choral works and more than 40 operas. 40, can you believe? His best-known work is a series of violin concertos, known, of course, as the Four Seasons. His fourth concerto from his Four Seasons, La Quattro Stagioni, is the winter season, of course, and although outfamed by the first three concertos, this piece expresses unmeasurable beauty and passion, along with the power and style of Vivaldi's Baroque strings. Just listen to the icicles breaking and the ice shattering at the very beginning. You can imagine trudging along a frozen path.

0: Well, of course, unmistakably, that's Vivaldi, Antonio Vivaldi, and the Winter, the fourth concerto in that cycle, extraordinary cycle of music that has been the foundation of Baroque, I think, for a lot of people. And I found my way into Baroque music via the Four Seasons, and then you listen to his oboe, and he's written for nearly everything. Just an extraordinary composer. And you heard there, that was, of course, the RV 297 Concerto in F minor, the fourth of the Fourth Seasons, Antonio Vivaldi, Winter, Christina Day Martinson, violin, and the Boston Baroque under Martin Perlman. And if you're interested, I'm in the middle of winter, so halfway through July, I've programmed a Friday night serenade called The Four Seasons. And they're four seasons, of course, all of Vivaldi's four seasons. But I've intermittently put other four seasons that other composers, Glazunov, Haydn, all wrote a work of four seasons. So I've sort of sandwiched in, if you like, a very nice filling in this sandwich of different four seasons. And Haydn, of course, no less. So that's something to look forward to. And I really like that recording I just played. I think it's a cracker. But the one I've got in July is unbelievable. And I'm going to use that as the four seasons in full. So I do hope you can join me around about mid-July. So we have a lot of music to get through. I'd just like to, first of all, give a shout-out to John for ringing, saying here how much he's enjoying the program, which is very nice. I'm so pleased to hear that people are enjoying the program I've put together, and I enjoy putting it together as much as anything, and it's just lots of fun. We are going to have music of Prokofiev, Haydn, Stenhammer, and we're going to catch up with Franz Schubert at the end of his journey, at the end of the program, but just a couple of messages first.
1: Richard Tognetti and the Australian National Academy of Music take over the St Kilda Town Hall for two unforgettable evenings this June. 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
2: Seduce, betray, ascend. Victorian Opera presents The Coronation of Poppea, opera's most provocative love story. In a 1980s underbelly club, lust burns, passions ignite, and vengeance runs red. Monteverdi's masterpiece sizzles in a striking new production featuring a subtle yet seductive reorchestration by Elena Katz-Chernin. 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
0: And just harking back to that first mention of the Tognetti playing the Mahler 4 with the ACO at the St Kilda Town Hall, absolutely unmissable. The fourth is I'm a bit of a Mahler tragic, and I'm sure many of your listeners possibly are too. And the Fourth Symphony was the first symphony that I got to know by Mahler, and I absolutely adore it. It's an adventure every time I listen to it. But now we're going to go on another winter journey. Now we've had a winter journey by Schubert. We're in the middle of, we'll catch him up a bit later on. But this winter journey is by another Russian composer, Sergei Prokofiev, who was the only major composer of the 20th century to write a significant amount of memorable children's music. And Winter Bonfire, Opus 122, which has attracted some attention over the years, still remains outside the standard repertory. Don't know why. Not even approaching the popularity of Peter and the Wolf, as good as it is. It's failed to reach wide audiences, partly because it has often been wrongly dismissed as Soviet children's music, owing to its Samuel Marshak text about young pioneers, a Soviet youth organization. But the music is just gorgeous and depicts an excursion by train to a winter campsite and the adventures experienced before returning by a very noisy locomotive. And just listen for those railway train impressions in the first and last tracks, to use a very bad pun.

Well, the train came into the station safely. All children accounted for, I believe. So that's a wonderful thing. Just lovely music there by Sergei Prokofiev. Winter Bonfire, Opus 122. And you heard the Finchley Children's Music Group and the New London Orchestra, all led by Ronald Corp. Now, in his last years, Joseph Haydn actually considered becoming an English citizen and settling permanently, as composers such as Handel had done before him, but decided on a different course. After a successful stint in England, he returned to Vienna, had a large house built for himself, and turned to the composition of large religious works for chorus and orchestra. These include his two great oratorios, The Creation and The Seasons, and six masses for the Esterházy family, which by this time was once again headed by a musically inclined prince. Haydn also composed the last nine in his long series of string quartets, including The Emperor, Sunrise, and The Fifths quartets. And despite his increasing age, Haydn looked to the future, exclaiming once in a letter, and I'll quote him, he said, "How much remains to be done in this glorious art?" End quote. And both The Creation and The Seasons form a kind of giant diptych, if you like, and when taken together, form a kind of arch of the most sublime, sacred, and profane music ever written. Here is Winter from The Four Seasons by Franz Joseph Haydn.

Well, just a little bit of The Winter there by Franz Joseph Haydn. And you heard an introduction, an instrumental introduction to Scorgias. And the recitative, Nun sinket sich das Jahr, with Andreas Schmidt bass. And just a little bit of Barbara Bonney at the end, soprano, with the English Baroque soloists, with Sir John Eliot Gardner. Now, Carl Wilhelm Eugen Stenhammer was a Swedish composer, conductor and pianist, and he was born in Stockholm, and his musical education first took place there before travelling to Berlin to further his studies in music. He became a glowing admirer of German music, particularly that of Richard Wagner and Anton Bruckner. And he, well, himself, he described the style of his first symphony in F major as idyllic Bruckner. And he subsequently sought to emancipate himself and write in a more Nordic style, looking to Carl Nielsen and Sibelius, no less, for guidance. His mini cantata Midwinter, opus 24, has a sung section where the chorus sings an old psalm tune in unison. In the middle of the work, the composer suggests the chorus be at least, and I quote Stenhammer here, he said, "I want at least 40 voices. If performed without chorus, the winds which may play the psalm tune should be strengthened with more players, and if there's an organ available, it should be used to double the line," end quote. Alas, no organ part exists, but here is Midwinter, opus 24, music of Wilhelm Stenhammer.

0: Well, that had a very big ending. Wonderful work, actually, by Wilhelm Stenhammer. His Midwinter, Opus 24. I did miss the organ, though. Would have been great with an organ. But you heard the Gothenburg Concert Hall Choir and the Gothenburg Symphony Orchestra, led by, of course, Naimi Ihavee. Now, we have one more work to go, a very important work, because we regroup with Schubert. We've caught up with him, but I just want to play just a couple of announcements first.
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3: 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I'm Tony Thomas, and my program does just that. 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
0: And Contemporary Visions is a wonderful program on Tuesday evening from 8 till 10. I do recommend it. It's just wonderful unearthing some works that we've never heard, at least I've never heard. So it just shows you the variety of programming we have here at 3MBS Melbourne. Now, along with some winter dreams, we've also had a long winter's journey this evening. And so I'm so glad we've been able to catch up with a very weary, if not completely frostbitten, Schubert. And it's so fitting we bookend Schubert's masterpiece, Winterreise, with the last song in the cycle, The Hurdy-Gurdy Man. I'm going to read just the lyrics before I play it. There beyond the village stands a hurdy-gurdy player. With numb fingers he plays as best he can. Barefoot on the ice he totters to and fro, and his little plate remains forever empty. No one wants to listen, no one looks at him, and the dogs growl around the old man, and he lets everything go on as it will. He plays, and his hurdy-gurdy never stops. Strange old man, shall I go with you? Asks Schubert. Will you turn your hurdy-gurdy to my songs?

apparently when he first played this work to his friends around, gathered around the piano, they were very distressed at how bleak this whole work was, how unrelentingly cold as the winter, and they really didn't know what to say to him. And considering this is the last real work, large work, that he composed before he died, the Hurdy-Gurdy Man has a particular frisson, I think. And it's as if he's looking at the Hurdy-Gurdy Man taking him from that landscape. And that's it for Winter Dreams, Winter Journeys. I do hope you've enjoyed our little excursion into the cold. I hope you've stayed nice and warm. I'm sure you have. And we have all to remain to just let me tell you about next week, Friday the 12th of June. We start a three-part extravaganza, is the only word, I suppose, on the march. And I've recklessly allocated 3 weeks to exploring the march in all its glory. And I'm starting with next week, March Part 1, from Alla Turca to the Pomp and the Circumstance. And we start with a very frightening march by Lully from the Bourgeois Gentilhomme. And then, music of Dowland, Marais, Telemann, Handel, Haydn, Schubert and Chopin. And the following weeks go on a different journey with the march in music and Broadway and film, and then march in the symphonies. So really something to look forward to over the next 3 weeks. That's it from me, Peter Dodds. I do hope you've enjoyed the night, and have a great week ahead. Of course, it's Jeff Chambers, Colours of Jazz, coming up right now.

And to the strains of Stan Getz's Serenade in Blue, it's another warm welcome to Colours of Jazz. Hi there, I'm Jeff Chambers, issuing you that warm welcome, regardless of whether you're listening right here in Melbourne or indeed somewhere around the world. And as always, we have for you the same great content. 2 hours of enjoyable music from the fields of instrumental, orchestral and vocal jazz, with a distinct lean towards the Great American Songbook and with a dash of Australian jazz included as well. And on Colours of Jazz, we always have a feature, and tonight we focus on the great pianist Hank Jones. Hank Jones, active in the recording world from 1944 to just before his death in the year 2010. Despite his greatness, he had a relatively low-profile career. Nevertheless, he was highly regarded by his colleagues and peers. Ahmad Jamal praising him for his wonderful touch, Keith Jarrett describing Jones' playing as being tasty and stimulating, while Andre Previn called Jones his favourite pianist, regardless of idiom. Hank Jones played in many formats, which we shall sample, including big band, and here he is with his brother Thad in the Thad Jones Mel Lewis Big Band with a Thad Jones piece titled Once Around.

The opening track from the debut recording of the Thad Jones Mel Lewis Orchestra, that album titled Presenting Thad Jones Mel Lewis and the Jazz Orchestra, the track titled Once Around, with solos from Bill Berry on the trumpet, Pepper Adams on the baritone sax, and our featured artist Hank Jones at the piano. The composer's brother, of course, Hank Jones, and that album launched a mighty, if somewhat part-time, all-star big band, and it was not surprising that the orchestra was soon rated near the top. And now, too, Hank Jones as a pure pianist. Two contrasting tracks, a piano duet with fellow pianist Bill Charlap on a Billy Strayhorn tune, Tonk, and preceding that, a piano solo from Hank Jones on I Guess I'll Have to Change My Plans.

The Old and the New, Hank Jones and Bill Charlap, separated by 48 years, collaborating on that piano duet of Billy Strayhorn's Tonk. Before that, Hank Jones at the Maybach Hall, the 16th pianist to record a solo album there for the Concord label, and we heard his delightfully loping and swinging reading of I Guess I'll Have to Change My Plan. Hank Jones was a pianist in the very top echelon, and to describe him I can do no better than quote directly from his entry in Richard Crook's Jazz Encyclopedia, and indeed I quote, Hank Jones all but defines urbanity in the jazz idiom. Hardly any of his records are individually well known as such, and he has played through a career which has been carried off in a kind of continuous shadow. Even when he has been in a high-profile gig, the spotlight has never seemed to be on him. Restraint and fine taste have marked all of his music, suggesting a rather dry, uninvolving musician. Fairer to say that Hank Jones' immaculate touch and quiet ingenuities deserve the listener's finest attention. There you go, I couldn't have said it any better myself. Throughout his career, Hank Jones preferred the support role, and he became a favourite accompanist to singers, working for Ella Fitzgerald in the late 40s, early 50s. Here are samples from that time, How High the Moon, and then a Hank Jones composition, Rough Ridin'.

A track titled Rough Ridin', Ella Fitzgerald backed by an ensemble with Hank Jones at the piano, but dominated by Bill Doggett at the organ. The Ray Charles Singers helping out in the background. A Hank Jones composition recorded in 1952, that one. And before that, a quartet backing Ella Fitzgerald in 1947 with Hank Jones again at the piano, High White on guitar, John Simmons the bass, and J.C. Hurd the drums. Ella Fitzgerald fooling around with the lyrics of How High the Moon and providing one of her earliest examples of scatting, and that has become a classic of the genre. Our next two tracks feature Hank Jones again in a support role, firstly with his trumpeter brother Thad, the track titled Elusive, and then with clarinetist Artie Shaw, both tracks recorded in 1954.

0: Clarinetist Artie Shaw, one of the biggest names in the big band era, wearied of the repetitive nature of the business and basically retired. Before doing so, he recorded a series of classic small group sessions, and that one, a re-recording of a number from his big band book, Back Bay Shuffle, was recorded in 1954. It's a track from the second volume in the so-called Last Recordings, Artie Shaw accommodating a bop into his musical lexicon, while still remaining true to his prolific swing-based improvisations. Artie Shaw on the clarinet, Hank Jones, of course, at the piano, Tommy Potter played the bass, Tel Falo the guitar, Joe Roland the vibes, and Irv Kluger was on the drums. The earlier track from trumpeter Thad Jones, which of course is Hank Jones' brother, and that's from Thad Jones' debut album, which he modestly titled The Fabulous Thad Jones. The track was titled Elusive, with Hank Jones at the piano, Charles Mingus on the bass, and Kenny Clark the drums. I'm Jeff Chambers. 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
2: Conductor Jaime Martin leads the Melbourne Symphony Orchestra in a powerful performance of Mahler's monumental Sixth Symphony this August. 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Jaime conducts Mahler 6, August the 13th to 15th at Arts Centre Melbourne, Hamer Hall. 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
0: And you're listening to 3MBS, of course, Colours of Jazz, with me, Jeff Chambers, right through to midnight, each and every Friday night. We return to the jazz, and we return to our featured artist, Hank Jones, and we continue with him again in the support role, this time to a singer, Johnny Hartman. Two tracks, Asleep and Be, and then If I'm Lucky.

Those two tracks from an album titled I Just Dropped By to Say Hello, the second album for the Impulse label for ballad singer Johnny Hartman, which followed his classic collaboration with John Coltrane. Johnny Hartman in peak form on A Sleepin' Bee and If I'm Lucky, consistently accompanied by pianist Hank Jones, bassist Milt Hinton, and drummer Elvin Jones. And of course, Elvin Jones, also a brother of our featured artist, Hank Jones. Illinois Jacquet, I think that's how one pronounces it, provided the tenor saxophone solo on If I'm Lucky, and guitarist Kenny Burrell and Jim Hall were on A Sleepin' Bee and If I'm Lucky, respectively. And to complete our focus on Hank Jones for this week, let's hear him in traditional piano trio format. This is his take on a Charlie Parker composition titled Bloom Dido.

Our featured artist, pianist Hank Jones, teaming up with the bassist George Duvivier and the drummer Ben Riley for a high-quality exploration of a bop standard by Charlie Parker, Bloom Dido. Lightly but firmly swinging, and a typically tasteful performance from one of the greats of the jazz piano. We turn now to our two-for-one segment, where we play two versions of the same song for you to compare and contrast. And one of the versions we will hear this evening was suggested by a listener, John. And of course, you can do that. You can do the same on our new 3MBS text line, which is 0485011035. Indeed, you can let me know on that text line your views on the program. You can tell me about songs you'd like to hear, performers you'd like to hear, or indeed aspects of jazz that you might like to hear. That number again, 0485 110035. And the track that John wanted to hear is an extended Duke Ellington version of his orchestra's theme, Take the A-Train. And by way of total contrast, the first version we're going to hear is a solo piano performance from Oscar Peterson. It's one of Billy Strayhorn's signature compositions, Take the A-Train.

Duke Ellington and his orchestra with Take the A-Train, recorded in 1951 with vocalist Betty Roche taking the A-Train for a bebop-flavoured ride. That track, for one of our listeners, John, comes from the album, the Ellington album entitled Uptown, which exploded the critical line that the early 1950s was a relatively fallow period for the Duke. That track at least torpedoing that notion. The earlier version of Take the A-Train, a solo piano performance by Oscar Peterson, recorded for his Exclusively for My Friends series for the German MPS label. Here's a couple of people having birthdays today. Morgana King with It's Only a Paper Moon, then Oliver Nelson with St. Louis Blues.

That track, St. Louis Blues, a brilliant Oliver Nelson arrangement, and it was originally released on an album titled Leonard Feather's Encyclopedia of Jazz, recorded in 1966 for Verve Records. The outstanding trumpet solo from Joan Newman. Oliver Nelson was born on this day in 1932, and of course his 1961 Impulse album, The Blues and the Abstract Truth, is regarded as one of the most significant recordings in the jazz lexicon. Before that, an early 1958 track from Morgana King, the standard It's Only a Paper Moon, with a tight group, including vibraphone played by Terry Gibbs, the bass from Ernie Furtado, Ralph Pollock was on the drums, Barry Galbraith on the guitar, and the pianist was Harvey Leonard. Morgana King was born on this day in 1930 of Sicilian parentage, which of course stood her in good stead when she took the part of Mama Corleone in the Godfather films. Another person having a birthday today is a doctor in Rosebud, Dr. Simon Pilbrow. He might be a doctor, but he has also composed music for big band, and this is the Brent Fisher Orchestra playing his composition, Blue Six.

Blue Six, written by Simon Pilbrow and played by a collection of top-flight American musicians under the direction of Brent Fisher. Solos from Bob Shepherd on soprano sax, Bobby Shue on trumpet, Scott Whitfield on trombone, Ray Brinker on the drums, and Simon Pilbrow himself at the piano. And as mentioned, Simon Pilbrow, a general practitioner in Rosebud on the Mornington Peninsula, enjoying a birthday today. Rosebud and jazz, not usually thought of in the same breath, but lo and behold, the 3MBS library contains a recording of a composition titled Rosebud, written and played by Melbourne guitarist John Mills. And here it is.

That delightful music, A Rosebud, by Melbourne guitarist John Mills. And it comes from his album entitled Still Gazing at the Moon on the Melbourne Move label. Let's head into some bop territory. Trumpeter Kenny Dorham with It Could Happen to You, and then saxophonist Jackie McLean with Appointment in Ghana.

We opened that bracket with Kenny Dorham, a beautifully expressive trumpeter, underrated during his lifetime, although a measure of wider recognition and critical attention has accrued in the years since his death. And we heard It Could Happen to You, recorded live in 1961 at the Jazz Workshop in San Francisco, and that track taken from the album Into Something, which Kenny Dorham co-led with saxophonist Jackie McLean. Kenny Dorham, backed by Walter Bishop at the piano, Leroy Vinegar on the bass, Art Taylor on the drums, Jackie McLean sitting out on that track, but leading the one that followed, which was titled Appointment in Ghana, and that track from his album Jackie's Bag, recorded in 1960. Jackie McLean on the alto sax, Tina Brooks on the tenor sax, Blue Mitchell played the trumpet, Paul Chambers the bass, Art Taylor the drums, and Kenny Drew was at the piano. One of the great modern standards is the Burt Bacharach composition Alfie, associated with but not actually part of the soundtrack for the film of the same name, starring Michael Caine. Music for the soundtrack was actually composed and played by tenor saxophonist Sonny Rollins. And from the soundtrack we will hear music titled He's Younger Than You, and to precede it, locals James Morrison and Joe Kindamo play the Burt Bacharach classic Alfie.

Sonny Rollins had never written a film score before, but was approached to do so in 1965 while he was working at Ronnie Scott's Club in London. From his score for the film Alfie, we heard the track He's Younger Than You Are, a tender and rueful number reflecting Alfie's anguish when he discovers that the girl he wants to settle down with is in fact in love with another younger man. Sonny Rollins on the tenor saxophone, Roger Kellaway at the piano, and Rollins' music arranged by Oliver Nelson for an orchestra of giants in the jazz world at that time. Before that, the Burt Bacharach classic Alfie played as a duet, James Morrison on the flugelhorn, Joe Kindamo at the piano, and that's from their album 2x2. Alfie was, of course, played by Michael Caine, who was born on the same day as Quincy Jones, and they became great friends. Quincy Jones wrote the score for another great Michael Caine film, The Italian Job, but sadly neither 3MBS or myself have that music in our respective collections. Nevertheless, here is the Quincy Jones Orchestra with the theme of another movie with vaguely British connections.

Henry Mancini's Pink Panther theme, played by the Quincy Jones Orchestra. And we can complete Colours of Jazz for this week with a composition by our featured artist, Hank Jones. It's entitled Angel Face, and it's played by Charlie Hayden's Quartet West.

A wonderful version of Hank Jones' composition, the bluesy Angel Face. A simultaneously sweet and melancholy reading from Charlie Hayden's Quartet West. A combination of musicians put together by Charlie Hayden so that he could explore some of his nostalgic delights in the jazz field over many decades. And that particular album, there are a number of albums by the Quartet West. That particular album, the Sophisticated Ladies album, and the musicians Charlie Hayden on the bass, Ernie Watts played the tenor saxophone, Alan Broadbent was at the piano, and Rodney Green played the drums. And that concludes Colours of Jazz for this week. And I do hope that you enjoyed the music that I selected for your entertainment, as we dipped our toe into the career of the legendary pianist Hank Jones. Next week, the spotlight falls on yet another great pianist and composer who will incidentally be having a birthday on that day. And the artist is Chick Corea, a highly lauded pianist with a wide range of influences whose work had a major influence on early fusion and jazz rock. Chick Corea, of course, has recorded extensively, so it will not be difficult to assemble an interesting selection of his music for your enjoyment, and I do hope that you can join me next Friday for that. Don't forget that we have two other jazz programs here each week on 3MBS, and all three programs are in that same time slot, 10 p.m. to midnight. All That Jazz with Harry Corrales tomorrow night, Jazz Rivers with James Clark on Tuesdays, and Colours of Jazz with me, Jeff Chambers, each and every Friday. And so we end another day on 3MBS Fine Music Melbourne, but the music will continue with Bill McLaughlin and his program Exploring Music, and that will be followed by Notturno through the early hours until dawn. I shall leave you with Stan Getz to take you through to midnight. A very good evening to you all.

Hey, wait a minute. What's going on here? That's not Beethoven. I thought we were going to listen to Beethoven this week. That's Mahler. That's the last movement of Mahler's second, in fact. Hi there. Bill McLaughlin here. It is Exploring Music, and we will get the Beethoven sonatas. But I played that little bit of Mahler because there's a huge crescendo in the timpani and drums, and then all of a sudden the orchestra plays so hard, and then again, and then off in the F minor march. I think I know where Mahler got the idea. I think it's actually an homage to the final sonata of Ludwig van Beethoven. Let's listen to the opening of the Beethoven Sonata. This is the final sonata, number 32 out of 32. It's the C minor sonata, opus 111, his farewell to the sonata world, something he'd been doing since he was a child, really a teenager at least. Let's listen to Arthur Schnabel play the opening music. It's marked maestoso. It's a very craggy, jagged rhythm, dissonant, lots of diminished sevenths, and then something that might sound a little bit like that Mahler. Let's listen.

beautiful music and extraordinary playing from Arthur Schnabel, the finale of the E major sonata, Opus 109, music written in 1820. Just a year later, Beethoven wrote his sonata in A flat major, 1821. There's something very warm about that music, isn't there? In the score, Beethoven marks in Italian, con amabilità, which means amiably, or even warmer than that. Here's Arthur Schnabel, the first movement of the 31st Sonata.

It's a beautiful, genial, I would say, humane piece of music from Ludwig van Beethoven. The first movement of the A-flat major sonata, opus 110. Let's move to the finale now, which opens with a kind of introduction. It's marked Adagio Mano Troppo, not too slow, he writes. And then he writes, Arioso Dolente. And just in case you don't get that sad aria, he gives it to you again in German, Klagender Gesang. That sad song at A-flat minor makes its way through to a very congenial fugue in A-flat major. Here's the final movement now, the sonata number 31 in A-flat major, opus 110, once again, Arthur Schnabel.

What a wonderful performance. What fantastic music. That's the finale of the Sonata in A-flat major. Next to last sonata, Beethoven, Opus 110. 31 out of 32 sonatas. You're tuned in to Exploring Music, and we've been listening to Beethoven sonatas all week long at the suggestion of my friend Tim Page, who loves this set of recordings of Arthur Schnabel, all made a very long time ago, 1932 to 38. And we're coming up to the last act now. Write to us via our website, exploringmusic.org. I'm Bill McLaughlin, and I've got a question. Are you a 3MBS subscriber? 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And thanks to all of our 3MBS listeners. And now we come to the final act, the final movement of the final sonata of Ludwig van Beethoven, number 32 out of 32. It's a piece in C minor. Opus number is 111. And those numbers, 111, have a kind of almost talismanic quality for musicians. If you say to somebody 111, you don't have to explain anything further. He or she knows right away you're talking about the last sonata and that most phenomenal set of variations ever conceived of. The piece that Beethoven is varying is marked Arietta. It's a little aria. Simple piece. He tells you right away. He says, Adagio molto semplice. Very simple and singing. And yet there are worlds within this. This is the piece that inspired the great Czech author Milan Kundera to write a fantastic chapter in his book, The Book of Laughter and Forgetting. Kundera is moved to quote a pensée of Pascal. Man, says Pascal, lives in the abyss between the infinitely large and the infinitely small. All right, I'm going to quit talking about this piece. Let's listen. Here's Arthur Schnabel playing the finale of Opus 111 of Beethoven, the final sonata.

Remarkable performance from Arthur Schnabel, the final movement of the final sonata of Ludwig van Beethoven, Sonata in C Minor, Opus 111. Arthur Schnabel, born in 1882, a little town called Lipnik. It's along the Polish-Czech border, I guess. Things changed a lot after the First World War. He came to Vienna when he was 7 years old and studied with a very famous teacher called Leschetizky, who told him something really important. He said, "Arthur, you will never, ever be a pianist. You will be a musician. Don't worry about the technique so much. Let the other kids show off with Liszt and all the fancy stuff. You will be a musician." So he didn't go around playing Hungarian rhapsodies. Instead, he devoted himself to the most profound music ever written for the piano. And we've just had the benefit of that this week. Everyone should have a set of these recordings in his home. I mean, if you're feeling down, pick any disc, put it on. I guarantee in 20 minutes you'll be feeling better. So thanks to Arthur Schnabel, thanks to Beethoven, and thanks to Tim Page for pointing me in this wonderful direction. And most of all, thank you for coming along. This has really been a voyage of discovery. We didn't get to all 32 sonatas, but you know what? I still got this box here in my hand. We'll get to them all. Thanks for joining us. See you next week.

0: 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Our production assistants are Ella Pinsloop, Eric Opland, Adela Skoronsky, and Weston Williams. Rebecca Neistat is the WFMT production and syndication manager. 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I'm Bill McLaughlin. 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

That was Concerto for Flute, Oboe and Orchestra in C, composed by Antonio Salieri, performed here by Clementine Hugendorn Flute, Pietro Bogunvova, Oboe, together with I Solisti Veneti, conducted by Claudio Simone,

0: Johann Brahms' Horn Trio in E-flat, Opus 40, performed here by Itzhak Perlman, violin, Barry Tuckwell, horn, and Vladimir Ashkenazi, piano.
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We've been listening to Columbine's Clever Tricks, composed by Ottorino Respighi, performed by Josef Skorupa, violin, Ludovit Luta, tenor, together with the Slovak Radio Symphony Orchestra, conducted by Adriano.

That was the Concerto Serenata, composed by Joaquin Rodrigo, performed here by Catherine Michael Harp, together with the Monte Carlo National Opera Orchestra, conducted by Antonio del Almeida.

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The Bells, Opus 35, composed by Sergei Rachmaninoff, performed by soloists Natalia Mikhailova, soprano, Sergei Larin, tenor, joined by the Bolshoi Chorus and the Moscow Philharmonic Orchestra, conducted by Dmitry Kateyenko.

0: You've been listening to the Violin Concerto in B-flat, Opus 24, composed by Ruth Gibbs, performed here by Charlie Lovell-Jones, violin, together with the BBC Philharmonic Orchestra, conducted by Ruman Gamba.
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Carmen Symphony, composed by Georges Bizet, performed by the United States Marine Band, conducted by José Sivarebrier.

0: You've been listening to Cello Sonata in G Minor, Opus 65, composed by Frédéric Chopin, performed by Mieczysław Rostropowicz, cello, and Marta Argerich, piano.
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Good morning, Mark Vander here. Oh, that's the first time I've heard our new theme. It started on the 1st of June, but today is the 6th of June, so the sixth day that you might have heard the theme, but the first time I have heard it. My alarm doesn't go off at 6 o'clock most days, but today it went off at 5 o'clock. We're going to begin our daybreak this morning with an overture. Then we're going to follow up with some piano music. After the piano music, we'll go into the period before the Romantics. So that will be music from the Baroque and the Classical, and sometimes we have medieval music. But we'll find out exactly after our piano music. The opening overture is by a composer who was quite successful, but didn't seem to get onto the same page as people like Rossini or Donizetti. But nonetheless, he was very successful, wrote a lot of music. His name is Saverio Mercadante. He left us quite a few operas. So I thought, let's begin our daybreak with an overture or sinfonia from his opera, Don Quixote alla nozze di Gamacchio. So, a night in Gamacchio. And, of course, it's an opera that we're not going to hear any singing in just for the moment. Antonio Fogliani is conducting the performance.

Mick Adante, the composer. That was the opening symphony or overture, a performance by the Czech chamber soloists of Brno, and Antonino Fogliani, the conductor. It was recorded at a festival. The it says here the 19th Rossini in Wildbad festival, apparently in 2007. So I wonder since then whether they've had another 19 to make it this year, the 38th maybe. It's 12 minutes past 6. This is Daybreak on 3MBS. So we follow up with some piano music today by Clara Schumann, A Romance.

Recorded in 1984, the music of Clara Schumann, and a performance there by Uriel Schako of the Romance No. 3 from the collection of romances

Opus 21. It's 16 and a half minutes and a half minutes after 6 o'clock. This is Daybreak on 3MBS. And we head backwards now. The music of Veracini, 18th century music. His overture in B flat. It's number 6, it says here, with the performance of the Musica Antiqua of Cologne under the direction of Reinhard Goebel.

We heard three of the four movements from the overture, number 6 in B flat by Francesco Veracini. It was a performance by the Musica Antiqua of Cologne, conducted by Reinhard Goebel. So we're staying with music from before the 19th century. This music seems to come around about the middle of the 18th century. It's entitled Ferritewi or Ferritewi Ferite, and it's by a composer called Zamboni.

0: We begin with a group called Cappella Fede and the music of Giovanni Zamboni. Ferite, they sang. And we followed up with the music by Elizabeth Jacquet de la Guerre, a performance by a group called Les Dominos, and the music was the first two movements of the Sonata No. 5 in the key of A minor. They were marked Lent and Presto. Which brings us to 25 minutes to 7. This is Daybreak on 3MBS.
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Firstly, we heard the Scots March, an anonymous work found in a manuscript dated to 1656, a performance by the Baltimore Consort. And we followed up with Fretwork. They played the music of William Byrd, La Volta Courante. Which brings us to 20 minutes to 7. This is Daybreak on 3MBS. Apparently it's the end of the financial year appeal, and you can understand why. The end of the financial year comes on the 30th of June. So don't forget, if you make a tax-deductible donation to 3MBS by the 30th of June, you'll be able to put it into your tax return. So if you do that, you'll also be supporting an independent and community-supported station. Just like I am, I'm putting in my time, getting up at 5 o'clock in the morning after I did a full week. I'm sure that you did a full week as well if you're listening now. But having done a full week at work, now I come in to do a full program on 3MBS. So no sleep-ins on Saturday mornings for poor old Mark. But anyway, if you make a tax-deductible donation, you give me the opportunity to come in on Saturday mornings, if nothing else. And, of course, if you're listening, that means that at least you're trying to find some music that you enjoy to listen to, and I hope that you're finding it. Next, some Handel.

That was music of Handel from his Concerto Grosso No. 7 in the key of B-flat. We heard the Andante and Hornpipe, which comes at the end of the work. That was a performance by the Grande Écurie La Chambre du Roi. Jean-Claude Malgoire was the conductor. This is Daybreak. I've got something on in the background. It's making some noise. I have to do something about that. We'll see what happens when I press a button here.

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Well, it's seemingly not going to work. I'm going to have to do something completely different. We'll see what happens in just a moment with something else that I've got organised. So if you haven't already subscribed to 3MBS, this could be a very good indication as to why you need to, just so that we can update all of our technology so that we don't have little yips and problems that might just spoil your listening pleasure. But let's see if this works.

The music of Mozart, the Symphony number 21 in the key of A, Kirkel 1-3-4, the Vienna Chamber Orchestra, and Philippe Entremont, the conductor. Well, that's brought us, well, basically to 7 o'clock. The Bureau says today it's going to be partly cloudy. There's a slight chance of a shower becoming less likely this morning. And the winds will be west to northwesterly at 15 to 20 kilometres per hour. They'll become light in the early evening or afternoon. A top of 18 expected today, partly cloudy tomorrow and 18. And the Bureau says on Monday, if you're having the public holiday, which most of us are, then it's going to be 17, but partly cloudy. On Tuesday, a little change coming, some more shower activity after a sunny morning, and the showers will increase on Wednesday. So the second hour of the program begins with an overture, as we start every hour, or try to. Today's second overture is by a fellow called Joseph Eibler. Or Eibler, E-Y-B-L-E-R. The Chamber Orchestra of Geneva and Michael Hofstetter are performing an overture by Eibler.

0: opening the second hour of Daybreak, the music of Joseph Eibler, the overture performed by the Geneva Chamber Orchestra, Michael Hofstetter, the conductor. 8 minutes past seven, this is Daybreak.
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0: We began with Joan Sutherland and Richard Conrad singing music from Don Pasquale by Donizetti in a performance featuring the New Symphony is involved, but not in that performance. The London Symphony and Richard Bonning. And then we followed up with Friedrich Kalkbrenner's Piano Concerto No. 1 in the key of D minor, his Opus 61, the final movement marked Rondo. Howard Shelley, both a pianist and conductor with the Tasmanian Symphony Orchestra. So they've brought us to 22 minutes past 7. 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

Even with sound effects, the music of Maya Beer from Dinora. We heard Deborah Cook, Alexander Oliver and Christiane Duplessis. They were joined by the orchestra conducted by David Parry. This is Daybreak on 3MBS. It's 27 minutes past 7.

That was music of John Carpenter. His Quartet for Strings from 1927, the movement marked Moderato. The Vega Quartet. And if you'd like to hear a performance of the full Carpenter Quartet, that same quartet, be listening to Morning Recital on Monday the 29th of June, which starts at 10 a.m. Music that will be brought to you by Catherine Cabina in that program, the full Carpenter Quartet. It's 25 minutes to 8. This is Daybreak on 3MBS. Don't forget, the end of the financial year is approaching, so if you can make a donation, anything above $2, of course, is tax-deductible. So if you make a tax-deductible donation, you'll be able to go to your tax agent on the 1st of July or shortly thereafter and get some value back by a reduction on your taxable expenditure. The, whatever it is you have to pay the tax man is going to be reduced, that's for certain. So anyway, the main reason you're doing it, of course, is not to get the tax deduction. It's because it's a way of supporting the station at the same time as reducing the extent of the, if you like, the pain that comes when we have to pay out money. My wife wants me to take her to buy a phone today because she left it on the bus the other day. So, of course, you can imagine that I had to groan when I was asked that I to have to pay for that, which obviously I'll have to do. So anyway, I understand what it's like, is all I'm saying, when we're asked to pay money out all the time. But it is tax deductible, so don't forget that. Next, some music of Franz Lehár.

0: The music of Franz Lehár, the Grützner Waltz, the Berlin Radio Symphony Orchestra, Mikhail Yurovsky, the conductor. This is Daybreak on 3MBS. Don't forget, after Daybreak, Sounding Brass comes at 9 o'clock this morning, Ian Lingard's regular program, and on FM will be followed by Arts Weekly at 10, Music in Melbourne is at 11. Film Scores follows at midday with Vocal Chords at 1. On digital, the program that you used to know as Primula Musica has been retitled Early Masters, and you'll be able to hear Early Masters with Tom Donnelly at 10 o'clock today on the digital station, and that'll be followed by a lunchtime miscellany with Rod Watson at midday. 2 o'clock, that's when the afternoon concert comes, and that will rejoin the FM and digital broadcasts with the afternoon concert. Doug Beecroft will be playing a Czech program, or a program of Czech music. Smetana, Kaprolova, Dvořák and Martinů, maybe amongst some other composers. So there's going to be definitely a Czech flavour in Doug's program. So be listening out at midday today for the lunchtime miscellany if you're on digital, or Film Scores if you're on FM. But at 2, you'll both be listening. That is, all listeners will be listening to Afternoon Concert at 2.
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Adrian Ruiz, the pianist. He was playing the music of Robert Volkmann, the piano sonata in C minor, opus 12, the second movement, the prestissimo, it is marked. And it was pretty prestissimo, as you heard. It's 11 minutes to 8. This is Daybreak.

0: His most famous music, Jacob Garda, the composer, not related to Nils Garda, but was a Swedish composer. He actually was looked like he might have been Danish because he returned to Denmark, but he's on this Nordic disc that I played from. His Tango Jalousy was his most famous work, and it made him a heap of money, apparently. So much so that he was able to fund a scholarship for promising young musicians, mainly from the royalties that he received from that music that we just heard, played by a group called the Sunderland Symphony Orchestra. Franz Rasmussen was the conductor. It's, 5.5 minutes to 8.
1: World-renowned accordionist James Crabb joins Melbourne Chamber Orchestra this July for Under the Canopy, a thrilling journey that takes you from the Baroque to the Scottish Highlands. 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

0: collected Into the Ballet Suite No. 3 from 1952. That was when it was published. Music from The Limpid's Dream by Shostakovich, The Waltz and the Galop. We heard a performance by the Russian Philharmonic Orchestra, Dmitry Yablonsky. It's 8 o'clock.
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0: That was Overture for Orchestra, composed 1933-34 by Ina Boyle, and a performance there by the BBC Concert Orchestra, conducted by Ronald Corp. You might listen and hear that overture once more on the 25th of June. I believe it's going to feature as one of the works in the Concert Hall. Ted Davis program on the 25th of June, my understanding. So if you enjoyed that music or just found it interesting and would like to hear it again, Ina Boyle's Overture on the 25th of June. This is Daybreak on 3MBS. It's 12 minutes past 8.
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0: At the other, Mozart's Der Schauspieldirektor is being staged. Music has accomplished the marriage of true minds. 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
1: And just to confirm, Tom will be here on digital at 10 o'clock, but his program has been renamed. It's now called Early Masters, but it'll be the same Tom and the same style. 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

Might have heard some Donizetti earlier in the program, but nonetheless, here was a second helping, but a different opera, The Daughter of the Regiment, and he sang in French, did Fernando de la Mora. My friends, he sang, and then told them a story. The orchestra of the Welsh National Opera, conducted by Sir Charles McCarris. 18 minutes past 8. 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

0: The Fantasy Capriccio, Opus 25 of Eduard Kodaly. It was a performance by the Yasi of Moldova, their Philharmonic Orchestra, conducted by Ion Baciu. It's brought us to 25 minutes past eight. 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
1: Seduce, betray, ascend. Victorian Opera presents The Coronation of Poppaea, opera's most provocative love story. In a 1980s underbelly club, lust burns, passions ignite, and vengeance runs red. Monteverdi's masterpiece sizzles in a striking new production featuring a subtle yet seductive reorchestration by Elena Katz-Chernin. From June 30th to July 4th, Palais Theatre. 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

Music of Schubert. His well-known music to Rosamunde, the incidental music which has a catalogue number Deutsch 797, the ballet music there, with the Vienna Philharmonic Orchestra conducted by Karl Muchinger. Before that, Hugh O'Donnell, the tune by Turlo O'Carolan, performed in an arrangement for harp by the harp player Carol Thompson. So those performances have brought us to 23 minutes to 9. This is Daybreak on 3MBS. The Bureau says expect a partly cloudy day and a top of 18. It's about 12 degrees in the city at the moment.

0: Firstly, the voice of Bruce Ford singing the music of Federico Ricci, Marriage and Love. He was singing an aria from there. The Philharmonia Orchestra, conducted by David Parry. And then we followed up with that trumpet playing by Reinhold Friedrich. He was playing with the Göttinger Symphony Orchestra, conducted by Christoph Matthias Müller, in the music of Sergei Vasilenko. The Concerto for Trumpet, Opus 113, sometimes known as Concert Poem, and the final movement marked Allegro Vivace. And for those who like unadulterated brass-sounding music, well, coming up in just a little over 10 minutes, Sounding Brass with Ian Lingard, so stay tuned. This is Daybreak on 3MBS.
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the music of Friedrich Gernsheim, his cello concerto in E minor, opus 78, the final movement played by Alban Gerhardt, the cellist with the Berlin Radio Symphony under Hannu Lintu. Before that, we had to fade out of the movement marked Andante from the Trio for Flute, Cello and Piano, opus 168 of Richard Arnell, a performance there by the Locrian Ensemble. Well, it's coming up to 4 minutes to nine. This is Daybreak on 3MBS. So take us out, some music of Kinastera.

0: Danzel del Trigo, otherwise known as La Mañana, from Estancia by Ginastera, the ballet. We heard the BBC Concert Orchestra of, the BBC. Miguel Hatpadoya was the conductor. Well, it's coming up to 9 o'clock. Stay tuned for Sounding Brass on 3MBS. My name's Mark Vendy. I hope you found the music enjoyable. Partly cloudy day in prospect today and a top of 18. It was about 12 degrees when I last looked. The time is 9 o'clock.
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and a very good morning to you. And it's a lovely morning in Melbourne, isn't it? A bit nippy, but the sky's clear, and that's a good thing. Welcome to Sounding Brass, 3MBS 103.5. Thanks for joining me. I'm Ian Lingard. Well, this morning, I've included music by two classical composers, Edvard Grieg and Sergei Prokofiev, plus music especially for brass bands written by Philip Spark, Darryl Barry and Dan Price. Well, I've got two stunning solos, one for euphonium, played by Glyn Williams, and the other, Steve Sykes, playing his tuba. It's a program I think you'll enjoy. So, let's settle back and enjoy a wonderful hour of brass band playing. English composer Darryl Barry has two numbers in our program today. He opens the program with the march called Spirit of Adventure.

Nice work there from Brass Band Vullabrook with Spirit of Adventure, a march by Darryl Barry. And we'll hear another of his pieces a little later. Well, a touch of the classics now from a place where it's even colder than Melbourne is at this morning.

That little encore from brass band Vullabrook was playing Steve Cortland's arrangement of music he called Grieg's Morning Mood. And if I reckon if he could listen to sounding brass, his mood would be a very happy one. What do you think? Well, our next composer, Ray Woodfield, couldn't decide what mood he was in when he wrote this solo for euphonium, so he just called it Varied Mood. Glenn Williams' brilliance would have lifted his mood, I'm sure.

Oh, wow. Such brilliant playing as we've come to expect from Glenn Williams. He was playing a piece called Varied Mood, backed up by Michael Fowles conducting Foden's band. Well, here's a little encore from Foden's. This is called Rhythm and Blues, written by Philip Spark.

Foden's band, Michael Fowles conducting, playing Rhythm and Blues by Philip Spark. And that leads into our major piece this morning, which comes from another English brass band composer, Dan Price. And he describes his piece like this. He says, New World Sketches is a descriptive journey through the landscapes and images of America in the early part of the 20th century, drawing on the sounds and techniques of American composers have introduced into our musical vocabulary. There are three movements. The first represents the bustle on the sidewalks of 1930s New York.

Second movements are spiritual from the deep south, and then the third movement draws on the music of Aaron Copland's ballet rodeo music. New World Sketches now by Dan Price. This recording is by Black Dyke Band, conducted by Nicholas Childs.

0: Black Dyke Band there, Nicholas Childs conducting, and that was New World Sketches by Dan Price.
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0: Yes, you're listening to Sounding Brass, 3MBS Melbourne. I'm Ian Lingard. 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Or, if you prefer, we have an exciting new text line that you can text us messages, what you're thinking about the music and what you'd like to hear. 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So I'll give you that again. The text line 0485 011035. I'd love to hear from you. Well, I've got a couple of announcements about programs, concerts I think you'll be interested in. This one's actually tomorrow afternoon. The band Next Door, Sunday the 7th of June. Footscray Yarraville Western Brass and Northern Brass join forces for an afternoon celebrating community music across Melbourne suburbs. Two local bands, one stage in the wonderful surrounds of Jack's Magazine, which is in Maribyrnong. Magazine Way, Maribyrnong. Now, when is it on? Well, tomorrow afternoon, 2:30 to 4 o'clock, and that's two great bands, and that'll be terrific. You can book on try booking, or you can get tickets at the door. And the other concert is another great one, and this is on next Saturday evening. And the write-up says, fresh from their performances at the Australian National Band Championships, the Footscray Yarraville City Band, led by Matt Little, take you on a tour of musical icons, from John Williams to Alan Fernie. It's a relaxed, cabaret-style evening. Bring your own food and snacks, grab a drink locally there, and book a full table or just a couple of seats and meet some new faces on the night. When? Well, Saturday the 13th of June, 7 till 10 p.m. Where is it? Well, it's at the Kensington Town Hall, 30 Belair Street, Kensington. That's next Saturday night, 7:30, for the Footscray Yarraville Band. That'll be a great concert, lovely relaxed atmosphere. Go to try booking for your bookings or front up and pay at the door. Two terrific concerts, and I hope you support those bands. Now, our item from the Melbourne Staff Band this morning, it's by Ian Robinson. It's called To Worship.

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1: 3MBS would like to acknowledge that Sounding Brass is proudly sponsored by the Salvation Army Melbourne Staff Band. 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
0: A solo now by Steve Sykes, with the second number in our program by Daryl Barry. This is called Impromptu for Tuba.

Steve Sykes with the brass band De Bazoun with that impromptu for tuba written by Darryl Barry. And before that, we heard the Melbourne Staff Band playing To Worship, and the cornet soloist there was David Philpott. Now, we don't usually do birthday greetings, but if we did, we'd wish David a very happy birthday today from his mum and all of us here at Sounding Brass. Lovely playing, Gary, it was, David, it was on that staff band piece, To Worship. So happy birthday, David Philpott. Thanks for that solo. Now, some dramatic music, originally written by Sergei Prokofiev for his 1935 ballet, which had a storyline based on Shakespeare's play Romeo and Juliet. Here's a few excerpts played by the champion Ekanga Bjorsvik Band.

Wonderful music from Prokofiev's ballet Romeo and Juliet, played by the Arkhangel Bjorsvik Band. Time for our closing march, so if you can, on your feet, please.

0: A wonderful old march by R.B. Hall called Minstrel Jokes. Black Dyke Band there in fine form. And that's all for Sounding Brass this morning. I hope you've enjoyed the program. Thanks for your company. I'm Ian Lingard. I look forward to joining you again next Saturday morning at 9 o'clock. But stay tuned. Coming up next on 3MBS Melbourne, Arts Weekly with Philippa Edwards and Nick Tolhurst.
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And a very good morning, dear listener. Welcome to Arts Weekly. My name is Philippa Edwards. Thank you, Ian Lingard. Another fabulous program. I love listening to the tracks that you choose each week. This morning, we have theatre and art in our guest lineup. Isabel de Cruz Barnes and Liang Luscom are two of the geniuses behind the production of In Shadows. Puppetry and dance tell the story of Pontianak, one of Southeast Asian folklore's most enduring figures. Susanna Day is the CEO of The Torch, and she spoke to us about the wonderful artworks showcased in Confined 17, the 17th annual exhibition of the work of 424 First Peoples artists with lived experience of incarceration in Victoria. And Monique DiMatina is a well-known jazz composer, songwriter, and now executive producer of Stella. It's a new Australian musical coming soon to the Alexander Theatre, and she'll be in to chat to us about that. Hamish Sawyer is a curator of the Linden Postcard Show, returning to the Linden New Art today in its 36th year. And Kate Herbert, our fabulous Kate, is back to tell us what she's been seeing at the theatre. But first, a little track.